0: Look out now, this is the Diz. Dizzy Gillespie, that is. And let me give you some information. If you want to hear some good sounds, the sounds that's round, keep your radio tuned to KDBS in Davis, 90.3 on your FM dial. 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
1: 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My name is Dr. Andy, and this is Dr. Andy's Poetry and Technology Hour. It's a 25-year-old radio show that has been airing on this radio station since 2000. What is that? That's the end of the Clinton administration. I'm happy that you're here. My name is Dr. Andy. I'm a longtime faculty member at the University of California, Davis. I've been teaching here at UC Davis since 1990. And during those many years, I've been a longtime appreciator of KDVS. I won tickets to see a jazz concert from KDVS a good 8 years before I ever had a show here. You know, you can find the most eclectic and well-curated music here on this particular radio station. Excellent and progressive news programs. And then a variety of public affairs programs, Monday through Friday. This show has been on the air for 25 years, and during that time, during the more than 1,000 episodes, I've interviewed, well, of course, more than 1,000 people on this show. I think it's nearing 2,000. On a number of occasions, I had students from my three poems a week first-year seminars on this program. The final exam took place right here on the radio. They gave me a one-sentence, third-person bio. Then they would read a poem, and then I would grill them on that particular poem. Can you imagine a more frightening or a more public educational assessment opportunity outside of your local trivia night? Well, anyway, but also in the intervening 25 years, I've had a great number of poets. I've had some all-stars. Davis's own John Lesquois has been on this show. So has Sherman Alexie, and we had Gary Snyder on this radio program, Margaret Atwood, a number of Pulitzer Prize winners. Margaret Atwood is overdue for the Nobel Prize in Literature. Will that happen during her lifetime? It would have to, wouldn't it? Well, these are the sort of guests that I've been lucky to have on this radio show. And from time to time, I have callers as well. I was just talking to a caller just before the show began. Today, we're going to have two different poets phone into the program, and both of them, coincidentally, are the folks who will be reading tomorrow evening at the Poetry Night Reading Series in Davis. That's at 521 First Street here in Davis, at the John Natsoulis Gallery. We start at 7 o'clock, and there's an open mic at 8 o'clock. The poets are Terry Moore and Natasha Lanes. And they're both big deals in the arena of Sacramento poetry. Terry I've known for more than 20 years. I'm about to get him on the live line, and we'll talk about the variety of important things that he does in the Sacramento community, some of which, but not all of which, concern poetry. And then Natasha Lanes was born in Kansas, but raised in Vallejo, and she is an emerging poet. She had her first poetry feature at Self Designs Art Gallery in downtown Sacramento in November of 2024. Well, I'm glad that you're here. I'm glad that we've got such great guests lined up. In a moment, I'll introduce you to Terry Moore. He's featuring tomorrow night at the Poetry Night Reading Series here in the city of Davis. Details at poetryindavis.com. We'll be right back with Terry Moore. Keep it right here.

Welcome to KDVS 90.3 FM Davis. I'm very excited to introduce you to our first guest on the program, and that is Sacramento performance poet Terry Moore. Terry Moore is featured with and open for some of the world's top entertainers. He's the 10-time winner of the Best Spoken Word Poet, as well as the winner of the Best Live Performer Award, the BMA Image Award, and he's appeared on the world-famous Showtime at the Apollo. On BET, he's open for The Temptations, who I was listening to during my morning wash-up routine this morning, as well as Maya Angelou. She's read in this very building where I'm bringing you this show from today, as well as Philip Bailey of Earth, Wind, and Fire. They were responsible for one of the first record albums I ever bought with my own money. Terry Moore is also a counselor, a promoter, and a dedicated husband and father, and he'll be our first featured poet. Our foremost featured poet, opening for him will be Natasha Lanes, but we're really looking forward to hearing Terry Moore tomorrow at the John Natsoulis Gallery as part of the Poetry Night reading series. Terry Moore, welcome back to Dr. Andy's Poetry and Technology Hour. Are you there, Terry? Please hold, everyone. Let me see if I can find some more of that cheesy music that I was playing while I get Terry Moore on the live line. Please hold. Here is some upbeat, exciting background music. Enjoy.

0: All right, now we're just checking to see if Terry can hear us. Terry, are you there? I'm not hearing anything. So let's hear this important public service announcement while I try to figure out what's wrong with the phones. We'll be right back with Dr. Andy's Poetry and Technology Hour.
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Let's see if Terry Moore's on the program. Terry, are you there? Terry Moore, are you on the air with me? No, I'm not hearing Terry. All right. Well, that's a bother. 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I'm going to try to get some technological support here. Let's enjoy some piano music. We'll be right back.

0: And now, ladies and gentlemen, while we try to figure this out, because we're having problems getting Terry on the program, I thought we would hear a reading by none other than Donald Hall, former U.S. Poet Laureate. Here's something completely unexpected. It's going to be Donald Hall here on KDVS 90.3 FM, Davis.
1: My executioner. Whenever he's in the audience, I have to read it every time. When I wrote it with that title, I wondered what he would think about it when he got old enough. And then when he was 14, he said, "That poem you wrote about me when I was born, that's really more about your father and you, isn't it?" He'd been reading Freud again. "My son, my executioner, I take you in my arms, quiet and small and just a stir, and whom my body warms. Sweet death, small son, our instrument of immortality, your cries and hungers document our bodily decay. We 25 and 22, who seemed to live forever, observe enduring life in you and start to die together." It made a noise because it was published in the New Yorker and then picked up by anthologies, so that for a long time it was the one poem I had in most anthologies. It's about outlived its life by this time. I want to read another poem which I wrote not long after, but which is as different as a poem can be. That poem is written in iambic and it's rhyming. This poem is certainly not. And that poem is very rational, and this poem is certainly not. It's called "The Long River." "The musk ox smells in his long head my boat coming. When I feel him there, intent, heavy, the oars make wings in the white night, and deep woods are close on either side where trees darken. I rode past towns in their black sleep to come here. I passed the northern grass and cold mountains. The musk ox moves when the boat stops in hard thickets. Now the wood is dark with old pleasures." I have a gratitude to this poem because it's the first poem that I began and worked on without having any idea of what I was talking about. I had earlier the delusion that I should understand the poem before I wrote it. And every poem I wrote at that time that was any good really said something other than I had intended. And this poem had no question of intent. Let me read a poem about this kind of poem written at about the same time. It's a poem called "The Poem." "It discovers by night what the day hid from it. Sometimes it turns itself into an animal. In summer it takes long walks by itself where meadows fold back from ditches. Once it stood still in a silent row of machines. Who knows what it is thinking?" A poem that I wrote a little later that comes out of my father's death, and it's a poem that supplies the title of this selected poems. I wrote it, I had a dream a week after my father died, and I began to try to write about it right away. But I didn't finish this poem for, I think, 17 years. I had the poo part of the poem done, but it just didn't fly. And one day I was walking across the lawn of the house where I lived, and one line came into my head. not on this subject necessarily, but it carried with it a little tag saying that it belonged with this poem. And that's the line that forms the title of my selected poems. White apples. When my father had been dead a week, I woke with his voice in my ear. I sat up in bed and held my breath and stared at the pale closed door. White apples and the taste of stone. If he called again, I would put on my coat and galoshes. It was the line, white apples and the taste of stone, that came into my head that time, syntactically not connected with the rest of the poem at all, but somehow, I think, giving it the power to take off the ground. At least I hope so. There's a poem I wrote quite a long time ago that I then, after writing the poem, I turned into a children's

0: He counts potatoes dug from the brown field, counting the seed, counting the seller's portion out, and bags the rest on the cart's floor. He packs wool sheared in April, honey in combs, linen, leather tanned from deer hide, and vinegar in a barrel hooped by hand at the forge's fire. He walks by his ox's head 10 days to Portsmouth Market and sells potatoes and the bag that carried potatoes, flaxseed, birch brooms, maple sugar, goose feathers, yarn. When the cart is empty, he sells the cart. When the cart is sold, he sells the ox, harness and yoke, and walks home, his pockets heavy with the year's coin for salt and taxes. And at home, by fire's light in November cold, stitches new harness for next year's ox in the barn, and carves the yoke and saws planks, building the cart again.
1: 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You know what I thought we'd do is try something a little different. We were having some trouble with the phones. I thought we would hear a segment from Good Day Sacramento in November of this last year, featuring poet and spoken word artist Terry Moore, so you can get a sense of him and his work. He'll be our featured poet tomorrow evening. That's the 3rd of September at 7 o'clock at the John Natsoulas Gallery, 521 First Street here in the city of Davis. Details at poetryindavis.com. Let's see what Good Day Sacramento has to share with us with regard to Terry Moore on television. Let's see if this works out at all. 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
2: First, he's here in studio with us and Ashley over on the stage. Hey, Ashley.
3: Hi there. Yeah, he's not just a local poet. He is famous. He is world renowned. We're talking about Terry Moore. He's incredible. And you know, it's funny, Terry, I don't ever print out, it's rare that I print out notes. I just like to keep it on my head and just be able to kind of spit out the facts, but there's too much to go over. But first of all, good morning. Thanks for being here this morning. You have a performance this weekend, and of course we're here to talk about that. But you have been doing spoken word for how long?
4: I'm gonna say 20 years.
3: 20 years. I was just kind of joking. Spoken word seems so easy, right? It seems like somebody could just, you know, walk up to a microphone and just spit out words and make it make sense and make people snap their fingers. It is not that easy, but for you, it does come that easy.
4: Well, I have a little different method of operation.
3: Yeah.
4: So, you know, I don't write it and read it over and over. I kind of get it in my head. I create it in my head, and then I go over it over and over, what I remember.
3: Yeah.
4: And it just stays there.
3: Obviously, it's, you know, I think spoken word is emotional, but obviously the idea is to move the audience as well. Where do you pull from when creating spoken word?
4: You know, I pull from everywhere. Music, yeah. TV shows, you know, people I interact with, dreams that are not even reality.
3: Yeah.
4: Just everywhere, anywhere I can get it from. And I try to create it in a form that will make sense to people, basic, understandable, kind of dreamy a little bit.
3: Yeah.
4: And fun.
3: And fun.
4: Yeah.
3: Okay, so we do have photos, but really fast. Let's see here. Oh, we do not have the photos. Okay. You've shared stages with The Temptations, Maya Angelou, Kirk Franklin, Floetry, Mary Mary, Cornel West, Dr. Cornel West. The list goes on. Let's see here. You won 10 Best Spoken Word Poet Awards, a Best Live Performer Award, BMA Image Award. You've been on at the Apollo. You've been on BET.
4: Yes.
3: Talk about just your accolades and your success. What do you credit?
4: Well, you know, desperation. So when I first got started, I was desperate to fit in, desperate for people to receive my talent and my craft. So I just worked really hard, like nonstop, daily, as a matter of fact, just to kind of make my name out there.
3: Yeah.
4: So I'm not as good as I was back then.
3: That's okay.
4: But I want to put that out there before I do this one. But yeah, just and then once I, you know, started, I won an award. I felt like, now I got to earn that.
3: Yeah.
4: So I got to get even better now. So.

0: Just over the years, a lot of my peers and and things of that have helped me and nurtured me and mentored me to just keep getting better and keep trying to appeal to audiences.
1: Congratulations on everything. 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Comfortable in the Balcony is the name of the show. 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You're going to perform something for us?
0: Yes.
1: What's it called?
0: It's called You Are.
1: You Are. All right. Take it away. Right.
0: You are every morning sunrise, 1,000 roses, all formed into one to be one beautiful rose. You are the vessel in which every person on earth was born. You are the reason. You are God's decision. You are God's choice. And you are too beautiful and too special to be served for food on paper plates. You deserve to be served food on Mikasa and Lenox and Noritake. You are too special for the basic date around town. You deserve to be taken to Toulon, France, and Cannes, France, where all the celebrities are, and Italy, Naples. You deserve to be taken to Yugoslavia. You deserve to be taken all around the world because you are amazing. You are somebody's mother. You are somebody's sister, somebody's auntie, somebody's daughter. You are a woman. You are amazing. You are God's vessel. You are chosen, and you are worthy of someone going to your family reunion and telling them that you are the Oprah that makes the wind go free. You are the Billy that makes every moment feel like a holiday. You are the Coretta that makes me feel like a king. You are the Holly that makes my life taste like the sweet taste of berries. You are the Alicia that makes me want to break down and give you the keys. That virtuous woman that makes me beg, please. And you are. You are going to have to hear the rest of this tomorrow night at the show.
2: Yeah. That was so good.
1: I like that. Terry Moore, everybody. Moore. Wow, that was fantastic. Thank you so much.
0: Oh, you're welcome.
3: Oh, how I loved hearing my friend Terry Moore perform a poem. He was not working from any notes there, as you can imagine, as you'd expect from a spoken word artist and a freestyling poet. You know, 20 years ago this fall, I was teaching a class, close reading of poetry. I had about 100 students in that class. I taught it in Boehner Hall, one of the largest classes I've taught at UC Davis. I've given guest lectures to much larger classes, but in terms of one that I was in charge of for a whole quarter. And I had two poets come and read to my students. One was the great Francisco X. Alarcón, a seminal, important poet, kind of a foundation of the Spanish department at UC Davis, of Spanish for Spanish speakers, of poetry in Spanish, and of California poetry in Spanish and English. We lost Francisco X. Alarcón maybe a half dozen years ago. He's much missed. The other poet who I had come to my poetry class was Terry Moore. Terry Moore, 20 years ago, was working in a lab at UC Davis, and he did a great job not only performing before my 100 students, but also answering questions. And I've known him for, obviously, decades. How great to have him back and Natasha Lanes at the John Natsoulis Gallery, 521 First Street in the city of Davis. He'll be reading tomorrow evening, September 3rd. The main show starts at 7 o'clock, and the open mic starts at 8. This program is produced by undergraduate Mia Fisher. She'll be there, and I imagine another 30 or 40 other folks will be there for the poetry of Terry Moore. Well, we're going to take a quick break and hear a public service announcement. My name is Dr. Andy, and this is Dr. Andy's Poetry and Technology Hour. Stick around.
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3: This is Dr. Andy. My wedding anniversary is coming up on Labor Day, this coming Monday. 34 years for me. My wife, Kate, and I, we got married on a Labor Day, also on a Monday, also on September 7th. And now it's been 34 years. I wrote about this in my most recent Substack, which you can find at andyjones.substack.com. And I created a video on this very topic, which you can find at my YouTube channel, which is Diary of a Quizmaster on YouTube. I thought I would share a few husband and wife poems. This one is by Robert Lowell, one of the subjects of my dissertation. It's titled Man and Wife. 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Let's hear Robert Lowell, shall we?

0: Tamed by Milltown, we lie on mother's bed. The rising sun in war paint dyes us red. In broad daylight her gilded bedposts shine, abandoned, almost Dionysian. At last the trees are green on Marlborough Street. Blossoms on our magnolia ignite the morning with their murderous 5 days white. All night I've held your hand, as if you had a fourth time faced the kingdom of the mad, its hackneyed speech, its homicidal eye, and dragged me home alive. Oh, my petite, clearest of all God's creatures, still all air and nerve. You were in your 20s, and I, once hand on glass and heart in mouth, outdrank the raths in the heat of Greenwich Village, fainting at your feet. Too boiled and shy and poker-faced to make a pass, while the shrill verve of your invective scorched the traditional South. Now, 12 years later, you turn your back. Sleepless, you hold your pillow to your hollows like a child. Your old-fashioned tirade, loving, rapid, merciless, breaks like the Atlantic Ocean on my head.
1: That was Man and Wife by Robert Lowell. It was not read by Robert Lowell, but it was written by Robert Lowell. You know, we were talking about September 7th before. You know who has a birthday on September 7th? Dame Edith Sitwell. She wrote a poem called Still Falls the Rain, which is the most haunting poem about the London Blitz in 1940. Do you know this poem? Let's hear it now. Still Falls the Rain by Edith Sitwell.
2: Rain is the 1900

0: our loss, blind as the 1940 nails upon the cross. Still falls the rain, with a sound like the pulse of the heart that is changed to the hammer beat in the potter's field, and the sound of the impious feet on the tomb. Still falls the rain, in the field of blood where the small hopes breed, and the human brain nurtures its greed, that worm with the brow of Cain. Still falls the rain, at the feet of the starved man hung upon the cross. Christ, that each day, each night nails there, have mercy on us, on Dives and on Lazarus. Under the rain, the sore and the gold are as one. Still falls the rain, still falls the blood from the starved man's wounded side. He bears in his heart all wounds, those of the light that died, the last faint spark in the self-murdered heart, the wounds of the sad, uncomprehending dark, the wounds of the baited bear, the blind and weeping bear whom the keepers beat on his helpless flesh, the tears of the hunted hare. Still falls the rain. Then, oh, I leap up to my God, who pulls me down? See, see where Christ's blood streams in the firmament. It flows from the brow we nailed upon the tree, deep to the dying, to the thirsting heart that holds the fires of the world, dark smirched with pain, as Caesar's laurel crown. Then sounds the voice of one who, like the heart of man, was once a child who among beasts has lain. Still do I love, still shed my innocent light, my blood for thee.
1: That was Edith Sitwell reading Still Falls the Rain. It's remarkable to hear Dame Edith and that 19th century, late 19th, early 20th century British voice. I thought while we're doing this, why don't we hear some more Edith Sitwell reading a sequence of poems from 1959. 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
0: Thomas Campion. When thou wast home to shades of underground, and there arrived a now admired guest, the beauteous spirits do engirt thee round, white Iope, blithe Helen, and the rest, to hear the stories of thy finished love from that smooth tongue whose music hell can move. Then wilt thou speak of banqueting delights, of masks and revels which sweet youth did make, of tourneys and great challenges of knights, and all those triumphs for thy beauty's sake. When thou hast told these honors done to thee, then tell, oh tell, how thou didst murder me. George Peele, The Song at the Well. Corybus, come, wench, are we almost at the well? Zelanto, aye, Corybus, we are almost at the well now. I'll go fetch some water. Sit down while I dip my pitcher in. Voice, gently dip, but not too deep, for fear you make the golden beer to weep. A head comes up with ears of corn, and she combs them in her lap. Fair maiden, white and red, comb me smooth and stroke my head, and thou shalt have some cockle bread. Gently dip, but not too deep, for fear thou make the golden beer to weep. fair maid, white and red, comb me smooth and stroke my head, and every hair a sheaf shall be, and every sheaf a golden tree. Ben Jonson, Song from Cynthia's Revels. Slow, slow, fresh fount, keep time with my salt years. Yet slower yet, oh, faintly gentle springs, list to the heavy part the music bears. Woe weeps out her division when she sings. Droop herbs and flowers, fall grief in showers. Our beauties are not ours. Oh, I could still, like melting snow upon some craggy hill, drop, drop, drop, drop, since nature's pride is now a withered daffodil. John Donne, A Valediction of Weeping. Let me pour forth my tears before thy face whilst I stay here, for thy face coins them and thy stamp they bear, and by this mintage they are something worth, for thus they be pregnant of thee. Fruits of much grief they are, emblems of more. When a tear falls, that thou falls which it bore, so thou and I are nothing then, when on a diver's shore. On the round ball, a workman that half copies by can lay, and Europe, Africa, and an Asia, and quickly make that which was nothing all. So doth each tear which thee doth wear a globe, yea, world, by that impression grow, till thy tears mix with mine to overflow this world by water sent from thee, my heaven dissolve it so. O more than moon, draw not up seas to drown me in thy sphere. Weep me not dead in thine arms, but forbear to teach the sea what it may do too soon. Let not the wind example find to do me more harm than it purposeth. Since thou and I sigh one another's breath, where sighs most is cruelest, and hastes the other's death. Robert Herrick, Upon Julia's Hair Filled with Dew. Dew sat on Julia's hair, and spangled too, like leaves that laden are with trembling dew, or glittered to my sight, as when the beams have their reflected light, danced by the streams. Herrick, Lovers, How They Come and Part. A Gyges ring they bear about them still, to be or not seen when and where they will. They tread on clouds, and though they sometimes fall, they fall like dew, but make no noise at all. So silently they one to the other come, as colour steal into the pear or plum, and air-like leave no pression to be seen. Where'er they met, or parting place has been. W.B. Yeats, Three Things. Oh, cruel death, give three things back, sang a bone upon the shore. A child found all a child can lack, whether of pleasure or of rest, upon the abundance of my breast. A bone wave-whitened and dried in the wind. Three dear things that women know, sang a bone upon the shore. A man, if I but held him so when my body was alive, found all the pleasure that life gave. A bone wave-whitened and dried in the wind. The third thing that I think of yet, sang a bone upon the shore, is that morning when I met face to face my rightful man, and did after stretch and yawn, a bone wave whitened and dried in the wind. A poem by myself, most lovely shade. Most lovely dark, my Ethiopia born, of the shade's richest splendor, leave not me, where in the pomp and splendor of the shade, the dark air's leafy plumes no more lulling music made. Dark is your fleece, and dark the airs that grew amid those weeping leaves. Plantations of the east drop precious dew that ripen by the light, rich leaves perspire. Such are the drops that from the dark air's feathers flew. Most lovely shade, Syrinx and Dryope, and that smooth nymph that changed into a tree, are dead. The shade that Ethiopia sees, their beauty make more bright its treasuries. Their amber blood in porphyry veins still grows deep in the dark secret of the rose, and the smooth stem of many a weeping tree, and in your beauty grows. Come then, my pomp and splendor of the shade, most lovely cloud that the hot sun made black as dark-leaved airs. Come then, O precious cloud, lean to my heart. No shade of a rich tree shall pour such splendor as your heart to me. A song from Measure for Measure. Take, oh, take those lips away that so sweetly were forsworn, and those eyes, the break of day, lights the dew mislead the morn. But my kisses bring again, seals of love, but sealed in vain, sealed in vain. Passage from the sleepwalking scene from Macbeth. Doctor, I have two nights' watch with you, but can perceive no truth in your report. When was it she last walked? Gentlewoman, since His Majesty went into the field, I have seen her rise from her bed, throw her nightgown upon her, unlock her closet, take forth paper, fold it, write upon it. Read it, afterwards seal it, and again return to bed. Yet all this while in a most fast sleep. Doctor, a great perturbation in nature to receive at once the benefit of sleep and do the effects of watching. In this slumbery agitation, besides her walking and other actual performances, what at any time have you heard her say? Gentlewoman, that, sir, which I will not report after her. Doctor, you may to me, and 'tis most meet you should. Gentlewoman, neither to you nor anyone, having no witness to confirm my speech. Enter Lady Macbeth with a taper. Lo you, here she comes. This is her very guise, and for my life, fast asleep. Observe her, stand close. Doctor, how came she by that light? Gentlewoman, why, it stood by her. She has light by her continually. 'Tis her command. Doctor, you see, her eyes are open. Gentlewoman, aye, but their sense is shut. Doctor, what is it she does now? Look how she rubs her hands. Gentlewoman, it is an accustomed notion, action with her, to seem thus washing her hands. I have known her continuing this a quarter of an hour. Lady Macbeth, yet here's a spot. Hark, she speaks. I will sit down what comes from her to satisfy my remembrance the more strongly. Lady Macbeth, out damned spot, out I say. One, two, why then, 'tis time to do it. Hell is murky. Fie, my lord, fie, a soldier and a fear. What need we fear? Who knows it when none can call our power to account? Yet who would have thought the old man to have had so much blood in him? Doctor, do you mark that? Lady Macbeth, the Thane of Fife had a wife. Where is she now? What will his hands ne'er be clean? No more that, my lord, no more that. You mar all with this starting. Doctor, go to, go to. You have known what you should not. Gentlemen, she has spoke what she should not. I am sure of that. Heaven knows what she has known. Lady Macbeth, here's the smell of the blood still. All the perfumes of Arabia will not sweeten this little hand. Oh, oh, oh. Doctor, what a sigh is there. The heart is sorely charged. Gentlewoman, I would not have such a heart in my bosom for the dignity of the whole body. Doctor, well, well, well. Gentlewoman, pray God it be, sir. Doctor, this disease is beyond my practice, yet I have known those which have walked in their sleep, who have died holily in their beds. Lady Macbeth, wash your hands. Put on your nightgown. Look not so pale. I tell you yet again, Banquo's buried. He cannot come out on's grave. Doctor, even so. Lady Macbeth, to bed, to bed. There's knocking at the gate. Come, come, come, come. Give me your hand. What's done cannot be undone. To bed, to bed, to bed.
1: 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Well, we're doing lots of recorded poetry today, and I thought we would finish with Sylvia Plath. She's going to read some of her best-known poems. You are thoroughly invited to join us at Poetry Night tomorrow night with Terry Moore. He'll be reading at the John Atsulas Gallery. We start at 7 o'clock at Poetry Night. You can find details at Poetry in Davis. Natasha Lanes will be opening for him. Then we'll have an open mic at 8 o'clock. You know, the summer's almost over if we're in the first week of September. So if you're going to take advantage of the last wisps of what is the favorite month of many, maybe not in Davis, but in the world of poetry, then you may want to join us tomorrow, September 3rd, at the John Atsulas Gallery. My name is Dr. Andy. Here is a selection of poems by Sylvia Plath on Dr. Andy's Poetry and Technology Hour. See you next week. Bye-bye. She will start with tulips.
2: The tulips are too excitable. It is winter here. Look how white everything is. How quiet, how snowed in. I am learning peacefulness, lying by myself quietly. As the light lies on these white walls, this bed, these hands. I am nobody. I have nothing to do with explosions. I have given my name and my day clothes up to the nurses, and my history to the anesthetist, and my body to surgeon. They have propped my head between the pillow and the sheet cuff, like an eye between two white lids that will not shut. Stupid pupil, it has to take everything in. The nurses pass and pass. They are no trouble. They pass the way gulls pass inland in their white caps, doing things with their hands, one just the same as another. So it is impossible to tell how many there are. My body is a pebble to them. They tend it as water tends to the pebbles it must run over, smoothing them gently. They bring me numbness in their bright needles. They bring me sleep. Now I have lost myself. I am sick of baggage. My patent leather overnight case, like a black pillbox. My husband and child smiling out of the family photo. Their smiles catch onto my skin. Little smiling hooks. I've let things slip. A 30-year-old cargo boat stubbornly hanging on to my name and address. They have swarmed me clear of my loving associations. Scared and bare on the green plastic pillowed trolley, I watched my tea set, my bureaus of linen, my books sink out of sight, and the water went over my head. I am a nun now. I have never been so pure. I didn't want any flowers. I only wanted to lie with my hands turned up and be utterly empty. How free it is. You've no idea how free. The peacefulness is so big it dazes you. And it asks nothing. A name tag, a few trinkets. It is what the dead close on, finally. I imagine them shutting their mouths on it like a communion tablet. The tulips are too red in the first place. They hurt me. Even through the gift paper, I could hear them breathe lightly through their white swaddlings like an awful baby. Their redness talks to my wound. It corresponds. They are supple. They seem to float, though they weigh me down, upsetting me with their sudden tongues and their color, a dozen red lead sinkers round my neck. Nobody watched me before. Now I am watched. The tulips turn to me and the window behind me. For once a day, the light slowly widens and slowly thins, and I see myself, flat, ridiculous, a cut paper shadow between the eye of the sun and the eyes of the tulips, and I have no faith. I've wanted to efface myself. The vivid tulips eat my oxygen. Before they came, the air was calm enough, coming and going, breath by breath, without any fuss. Then the tulips filled it up like a loud noise. Now the air snags and eddies round them, the way a river snags and eddies round the sunken, rust-red engine. They concentrate my attention. It was happy, playing and resting, without committing itself. The walls also seem to be warming themselves. The tulips should be behind bars, like dangerous animals. They are opening like the mouth of some great African cat, and I am aware of my heart. It opens and closes its bowl of red blooms out of sheer love of me. The water I taste is warm and salt like the sea, and comes from a country far away as health.

When you are old and grey and full of sleep and nodding by the fire, take down this book and slowly read and dream of the soft look your eyes had once and of their shadows deep. How many loved your moments of glad grace and loved your beauty with love false or true. 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

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Things fall apart, the center cannot hold. Mere anarchy is loosed upon the world. The blood-dimmed tide is loosed, and everywhere the ceremony of innocence is drowned. The best lack all conviction, while the worst are full of passionate intensity. Surely some revelation is at hand. Surely the second coming is at hand. The second coming. Hardly are those words out when a vast image out of Spiritus Mundi troubles my sight. Somewhere in sands of the desert, a shape with lion body and the head of a man, a gaze blank and pitiless as the sun, is moving its slow thighs, while all about it reel shadows of the indignant desert birds. The darkness drops again, but now I know that 20 centuries of stony sleep were vexed to nightmare by a rocking cradle. And what rough beast, its hour come round at last, slouches towards Bethlehem to be born.

A sudden blow. The great wings beating still above the staggering girl. Her thighs caressed by the dark webs. A nape caught in his bill. He holds her helpless breast upon his breast. How can those terrified, vague fingers push the feathered glory from her loosening thighs? And how can body laid in that white rush but feel the strange heart beating where it lies? A shudder in the loins engenders there the broken wall, the burning roof and tower, and Agamemnon dead. Being so caught up, so mastered by the brute blood of the air, did she put on his knowledge with his power before the indifferent beak could let her drop

0: Hello. Whoa, that was loud. Hello, everybody. 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This is your host, The Space Wanderer, and I am filling in for DJ Sludge and DJ Nervous Yass Inhuman. We just heard some lovely poetry. By the way, you're listening to 90.3 KDVS Davis. I think I said that before, but I just wanted to say it again just to make sure. Yeah, we're listening to some lovely poems. That was, I believe, Dr. Andy, courtesy of Dr. Andy, who has a poetry show before this and requested that I let play a couple of poems. So if you enjoyed those, I hope you enjoyed those. You know what? I'm actually going to play a poem because there's this really good poem that I like by, Percy Shelley. It's the Ozymandias poem. This is a very famous one. So I'm going to play that and then I'm going to play some music. So here's the Ozymandias poem. If it'll play.
1: I met a traveler from an antique land who said, two vast and trunkless legs of stone stand in the desert. Near them on the sand, half sunk, a shattered visage lies, whose frown and wrinkled lip and sneer of cold command tell that its sculptor well those passions read, which yet survive, stamped on those lifeless things, the hand that mocked them and the heart that fed. And on the pedestal, these words appear. My name is Ozymandias, King of Kings. Look on my works, ye mighty, and despair. Nothing beside remains. Round the decay of that colossal wreck, boundless and bare, the lone and level sands stretch far away.
0: Whoa, that was really cool. Gotta love, both of the Shelleys, both, you know, literary titans. It kind of makes sense that they were married a little bit. Man, I'd love to play some more just like random poems that I've heard over the course of my English degree. And I'm seeing, you know, a bunch of like poems that I could play. And I'm like, oh, The Road Not Taken by Robert Frost. Like, hey, I personally really enjoy William Carlos Williams poems. I know that like everybody that has ever been to like, you know, sophomore year of high school has been forced to read them and like kind of hates him a little bit because I was like, man, what the heck is he talking about, this red wheelbarrow stuff? And I'm like, well, you know, anyways, I feel like William Carlos Williams poems are like really deceptively simple, and if you don't have the context for them, they kind of are just like random and you're like, man, can this guy stop wasting my time? And also, can I go to recess now, please? But anyways, let's see. I have not picked any music. I'm going to, I guess, start things off with a request from DJ Sludge, who unfortunately could not make it today. DJ Nervous Yass Inhuman Yass? Yes? Yass. It's Yass. DJ Nervous Yass. It's a tongue twister, and it's mysterious, and no one will ever be able to pronounce it correctly. They will not be here today. Anyways, DJ Nervous Yass Inhuman should probably be here in like 20 minutes. This is a song by the Silver Jews that was requested by DJ Sludge, and then I'm going to play another Outkast song that DJ Sludge also picked. I'm not sure what I'm going to play yet. I'm just going to play. Anyways, here's some stuff.
2: The lights went out and

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Alright, hello everybody. I promise, I swear, cross my heart, I will not back rap every song. But I did just want to back rap that because it is kind of a longer song. That was The Farmer's Hotel by Silver Jews. That one is a request, or not a request. That was DJ Sledge's pick. DJ Sledge unfortunately can't be here. Hopefully, maybe he'll show up. We'll see. Anyways, yeah, here's another one of DJ Sledge's picks. And soon, DJ Nervous Yasin Human will be here. So, here's Gasoline Dreams.

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But most of all, don't forget about the time.

0: 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What is it? Oh, wait.
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0: Freaking heck. Listener-supported...
1: Freaking heck?
0: Freaking hecking freak.
1: If you will.
0: If you will. And I must insist. Okay. We've got DJ Nervous Yasin Human here.
1: There's no DJ before it. It's just Nervous, Nervous Yasin Human.
0: You dropped the DJ.
1: Yeah, a while ago. Keep up.
0: Okay. Copying me.
1: Whatever. You're just such a trendsetter.
0: I am.
1: The space wanderer.
0: Okay, so what have we heard so far? It's been your music for a little bit.
1: Yeah, you played all my music while I was gone. Again, I'm going to add some more later, I guess. This was... do you think that you read the word, or do you think you just say the letters? What do you think?
0: Cirac?
1: C-S-I-R-A-C. Barney Nadrachi. Off I Love My Computer. Before that, we heard Brave by Mama off of their album Household Name, 10 out of 10. Love that album so much. Before that, we heard Bunny on the Run by Your Mate's Ex. I think it's just a single. And before that, we heard Paper Airplanes, Paper Hearts by Everyone Asks About You. Off of the album Paper Airplanes, Paper Hearts. And the last of my songs was Dress Sexy at My Funeral by Smog. Off the album Dongs of Devotion. I think that's like a play on like Songs of Devotion. Is that what it's supposed to be?
0: I think
1: like
0: so.
1: Like they switched the D and the S.
0: I think... Well, we're gonna listen to a cart in a second that has songs of praise. But, yeah, I think that might be... I don't know if you're allowed to say... that word on air.
1: What?
0: The D word.
1: I think it's
0: that rhymes with gongs.
1: I don't know. Okay. I would disagree. I think it's I disagree.
0: Are you allowed to say like,
1: don't say anything bad. Just tell me the songs.
0: Okay. Anyways, before that we heard Gasoline Dreams by Outkast. That's off Stankonia. That was one of DJ Sludge's.
1: I like that album name a lot.
0: Stankonia?
1: Yeah.
0: It is a cool album name. And it makes sense that you would like it. Anyways, we're going to have a couple special messages, and then we'll get back into the music.

Look out now. This is the Diz. Dizzy Gillespie, that is. And let me give you some information. If you want to hear some good sounds, the sounds that's round, keep your radio tuned to KDVS in Davis, 90.3 on your FM dial. Look out. Ow. This is the Diz.

0: Step into the lush Botanical Conservatory right here on the UC Davis campus, a living library that started in 1959 of nearly 4,000 plant species, from the critically endangered to the downright bizarre. We've always been dedicated to the conservation of plant species, including cacti, succulents, orchids, cycads, water lilies, carnivorous plants, and so much more. At the moment, we are still operating under our normal hours, allowing visitors, labs, and discussions to observe, touch, and smell all our unique and fascinating plants, for free, as it's always been. 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If you'd like to visit, our hours of operation are from 9 a.m. to 4 p.m., Monday through Friday. 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
1: A national survey by Sears, the WNBA, and the National Alliance of Breast Cancer Organizations found that 62% of women underestimate their chances of getting breast cancer, and 31% do not believe they will develop the disease. Women are also not talking to each other about important breast health activities like mammograms, and doctors tend to talk to women age 55 and over less about breast health than they do younger women. Because early detection is so important in saving lives, the more women support each other and the more physicians emphasize breast health activities to all women, the better the outcomes will be. The Sears WNBA Breast Health Awareness Program will exceed the $1 million mark in cumulative donations to the National Alliance of Breast Cancer Organizations.
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0: We just had a real quick note on the last cart that was played. Apparently that information is a little bit out of date, and Nervous Yas and Human is going to tell you all about it.
1: Why do you whisper into the mic like this? What's the point of doing that?
0: Because it sounds good, and the listeners out there in KDVS land like hearing it.
2: You should start an ASMR YouTube channel.
0: Maybe I will.
2: That was not ASMR. Come on. Anyways, my thoughts on that are that we now have commercial composting facilities at Yolo County landfill because of SB 1383, and those are my thoughts. That's all.
0: So what you're saying is that you should just compost using your green bin outside of your house, and that's good enough?
2: Yes, this is my job. I know these things.
0: Okay, cool. Thank you very much.

0: 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You're listening to 90.3.
1: Did you cut off? Did you cut off my song?
0: Listener supported.
1: Did you cut off my song?
0: We can listen to the other 3 seconds of the song after the break.
1: Why are you so impatient?
0: Okay. We're gonna listen to the remaining 3 seconds of the song, and then we'll be back. Whoa, that was mind blowing. Oh my goodness gracious, folks! Those 3 seconds, they really give me a new perspective on. What song was that?
1: It's called Nasty by Von D off of the album Make Me Move. And before that, we heard Your Spit by Ian Sweet off of the album Sucker.
0: And before that was my pick. It was My Favorite Things by John Coltrane.
1: Did you like the transition from jazz to house music? Was that enjoyable for you?
0: I'm sure there was a listener out there that enjoyed it. Next up, I guess we're going to do some more switching it up. We got The Cure. Do you have anything else to add? Did you want to say something about the trains?
1: No, we haven't even looked. We haven't even looked at the map yet.
0: Okay, we're going to do some research on
1: the California High Speed Rail
0: and we'll get back to you.

0: Roof.
1: Well, what did we just hear?
0: We heard
1: The Space Wanderer.
0: We heard one of my picks. It was Burning Bridges by The Naked Eyes. Gosh, I don't know what there is to say about The Naked Eyes. Have this one compilation album that has, it's like blue and it has a picture of an eyeball on it.
1: Wait, that's crazy.
0: I know.
1: For I cannot believe that they would put an eyeball on their album cover.
0: It's shocking. It's innovative stuff.
1: Oh my god.
0: And you know what? They actually, their music sounds
1: Get
0: very
1: away
0: similar.
1: From the bell.
0: You're right.
1: Get away from
0: You're
1: the
0: right.
1: bell.
0: Okay, okay. Hands off, hands off. Their music sounds kind of similar to another band called The Cars, and The Cars do this like really crazy innovative thing where they put pictures of cars on their album covers. I know it's kind of mind blowing, but if you're looking for bands that put pictures of their band name stuff on the covers of their albums, you got The Naked Eyes and you got The Cars.
1: Thank you.
0: There you go.
1: Thank you for your input.
0: Of course.
1: Before that, we heard The Party Never Ends by Honey Gloss. I think it's just a single. This album cover is her looking very sad with her head and her hands.
0: Alas.
1: And she's British.
0: Oh, gotta love those British people.
1: Okay.
0: Whoa. British people are, you know, recently I was thinking about
1: British people are not names. Happy because their food is so freaking bad. It's like disgusting.
0: They need to boil everything so that they can chew it with their messed up teeth. But I was recently thinking about how I'm going to name my children. And
1: are you going to name them Britain?
0: No, that's a weird name. But
1: Baby Britain feels the best.
0: Yeah, there's that. Missing
1: name them Baby Britain.
0: missing the Elliot Smith reference. I could I was thinking about British names, and there's some really cool ones. There's one Algernon. I think that's a really cool
1: like
0: name.
1: Like the mouse?
0: No.
1: Isn't there a mouse?
0: Maybe there's a
1: mouse story about a mouse named Algernon, I'm pretty sure.
0: There's a character in an Oscar Wilde play named Algernon. But
1: you don't
0: think
1: about
0: this.
1: You don't know about the mouse, though?
0: I don't know about the mouse. But think about this.
1: It's
0: like,
1: because you were only allowed to watch architecture documentaries as a child.
0: Okay, I was kind of deprived. But, okay, I could nickname my child Algie. Like, I could be like, here, little Algie, like, come have some tea. And then, like, at school.
1: At least you're better than DJ Sledge, who wants to name his kid Chunk. Shout out DJ Sledge.
0: Shout out DJ Sledge. No, but, and also shout out DJ Sledge's parents if they happen to be listening. But yeah, no, I could name my kid Algernon and he would be Algie. I'm going to name another one Roland.
1: You're never going to give up on Roland.
0: It's just such an awesome name.
1: Can we stop talking about your future kids? You're 21. I don't really care anymore.
0: Okay, fine.
1: Unless you want to tell the whole world that you're pregnant.
0: Guys, I have a big announcement.
1: Oh my
0: god. DJ Sludge and I were fooling around a couple months ago.
1: Stop. You cannot talk about this. You have to stop. What was the next song?
0: Truth Hits Everybody by The Police.
1: Is it because you love cops?
0: I do not love the police.
1: We got some mail the other day asking us to donate to the police department. Why would we donate to them? We already donate to them by paying taxes.
0: It's
1: they
0: true.
1: Don't need more money. Before that, we did a long set. We did Not Set Break for a while. We did In the Morning by Built to Spill.
0: And we heard Halo by Depeche Mode.
1: And then Mysterious Love by Geese. Low-key, my favorite Geese song as of recently. I saw them pretty recently, and it was life-changing.
0: It didn't change my life.
1: Well, you weren't there.
0: I'm just saying it didn't change my life.
1: Okay.
0: Okay, wait.
1: We heard a little bit of Infinity Guitars, and then I turned it off, and we had to turn it off because it said a no-no word.
0: I actually think you're allowed to say that word on air.
1: Well, we're not risking it.
0: Okay, we're not risking
1: Before that, we heard, oh my gosh, we played so many songs on this. People aren't even going to know what we're talking about. If you want to look at the songs, because you can't really tell what
0: okay,
1: we're saying.
0: Okay, it's Silence Kid by Pavement and Doing the Unstuck by The Cure.
1: And then we also, before...
0: No, we back-repped.
1: Okay.
0: Okay, now we got Currents.
1: No, not yet.
0: No?
1: This is Girls Like Me Got You Spinning by Amara CTK 100.

0: A few years ago, Steve Faircow's lungs were failing.
1: I don't think I had more than a couple weeks to live.
0: That's when Steve received a lung transplant made possible by an organ donor. 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
3: Are you an organ donor?
2: I am an organ donor.
3: Me too.
2: High five.
3: But do you know people say that myth that's, like, if you are, like, an organ donor, they, like, let you die at the hospital? Do you think that's true?
2: I don't think that's true. I think that that would be, like, kind of pointless. Also, if they keep you alive longer, then they can, like, they're more ready to harvest your organs.
3: Which one of your organs do you think is, like, most in demand?
2: Like, my heart, maybe? I feel like that's a pretty in demand. Or, like, the liver or, like, kidney or whatever? People be needing those. Maybe my lungs.
3: Wait, don't you have... Which one do you have two of? Do you have two kidneys? Which ones do you have two of? When, can't you get one of them removed? It's not kidneys, is it?
2: Well, I'm kind of unique. I have two hearts.
3: No, you do not.
2: But most people, yeah, I think you can get one of your kidneys removed. I could get one of
3: like,
2: my hearts removed.
3: You're like
2: removed,
3: the Grinch if he was evil. You have two.
2: It's not the only thing I have two of.
3: Ew. Anyways, we just heard Dior by Baby Little Horse off of their new album, Bit Not. And before that, we heard...
2: That was my song.
3: Can you say that?
2: Oh, it was Moanin' by Art Blakey and the Jazz Messengers.
3: Then we heard Make It Count by The Bug Club, off of their new album, Every Single Muscle. Did you play a current or no?
2: I believe that was a current. We played Dior as a current and Count as a current.
3: Did you play the other one or no?
2: No, because we only need two.
3: Okay, fine.
2: And then did I
3: think that's it. That's it for that little segment.
2: Cool.
3: We're gonna hear Cherish the Day by Sade up next.
2: Yeah.
3: And that concludes our show. Lots of jazz from you tonight, the Space Wanderer.
2: I've been liking the jazz recently. I like jazz a lot.
3: Ha ha ha.
2: I love jazz.
3: Ha ha ha ha ha. I find it to be a little underwhelming, but it's just because I have very ADHD, capital H, hyperactive. I need like extreme stimulation in my ears. It's a little bit too mellow for me.
2: I think you should give jazz another chance. I think jazz is really great and awesome and can be everything.
3: I listen to Sade.
2: You want jazz to be. Sade is not jazz.
3: It's jazz-esque.
2: Yeah, sure.
3: All
2: actually,
3: right.
2: Maybe Sade is jazz.
3: I think it is.
2: I don't know. This is something that I need to... I'll do some looking into. I'm curious.
3: Alrighty.
2: Myself. Okay.
3: All right. Well, that concludes Gray as Granite Skies. And you're listening to KDVS Davis, 90.3 FM, Freeform... 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
3: I just said that.
2: I just said that.
3: Au revoir.
2: Au revoir.

0: Insects are all around us. They produce many sounds at many frequencies and volume levels. We are so accustomed to hearing insect sounds that we seldom listen to them. Let's try an experiment by listening to this recording of a typical suburban backyard.
1: So here is Pascal Perez trying to win his 11th game. And has a 5-1 lead. That's on the left inside and hitting. They're hitting and both inches are coming out again.
0: You heard the children, but did you hear the cicada showing from a nearby tree? Did you hear the crickets? It is amazing how these little insects create sounds of such intensity and complexity.
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4: I am downtown James Brown, and I just want to present this to KDVS. Put. That girl is poison. She's such a straight in my mind. Yo, situation is serious. Day that I'm running out of time. That girl is poison. KDVS in Davis. Thank you, y'all. I love y'all from Sacramento, California.

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This is your host, DJ Orthojax, and you're back in the saddle for yet another fine edition of the Kitchen Cauldron Show. Yeah! Thank you, one and all, who supported the show and continues to support the show over so many years now, as we're officially 10 years old as of the last episode. Yes. Good times indeed, and looking forward to many years to come in the future. Yes. Anywho, let's talk about what we do here on the Kitchen Cauldron Show. We provide a 50-50 blend of old and new school goth industrial synth pop and the like, and we're taking requests over any of the social media channels. So for more information, please check out our event page over the Facebook page. Yes. Anywho, let me not forget to give a big shout out to all the DJs up and down the West Coast and domestic and abroad for keeping the scene alive. It's such great events for us all to dance and enjoy some really great times with one another. I'll have some really great tracks for you all to listen to this evening, including some brand new Marilyn Manson, as well as some refreshing, somewhat newish tracks over this past year. It's going to be a good show. And let me not forget to give a big shout out to DJ Brian Hawk, as the next Factor 9 is rapidly approaching. Anywho, without further ado, let's get right to the show. Thank you for tuning into the Kitchen Cauldron Show here on KDVS 90.3 FM. This is your host, DJ Orthojax. And as usual, stay tuned.

It's a lecture on his town brown bows. The reading keeps them lonesome devils go. Important well feeling of a grand way. No walking body check with the same hose. To the opposite services. Exploitation of his finest work. For the peaceful one fabrics of office clerk. And he lays the prices his eye.

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Even when you're jumping, you're good. And you think, well, if you jumped on me, no. And then you really think that he hasn't been there too. With his leather strap, clap trap, and a dolly bird kissing him from his lap. Her fingertips trip across him like on a robot, leading down to his old.

Hello again, and good evening. Thank you for tuning in to the Kitchen Cauldron Show here on KDVS 90.3 FM. This is your host, DJ Ortho Jax. Let's get right into the set list for today's show. The last song you heard was Marilyn Manson with Exit Wound. That's brand spanking new Marilyn Manson. And prior to that was Ultra Sun with The Beast in You. Prior to that was V&V Nation with Silence Speaks. Prior to that was Future Trail with Definitions. And prior to that was Ecstase with Classic Love. Prior to that was Depeche Mode with Only When I Lose Myself. And prior to that was Rob Zombie with Living Dead Girl. And prior to that was Switchblade Symphony with Clown. And prior to that was Nietzsche Ebb with Family Man. And prior to that was Ministry with Effigy. And the start of the show was Bauhaus with Dark Entries. Yes, what a fine show this evening. I'll have one last song for y'all to listen to, which is going to be Depeche Mode with Before We Drown. That's off of Memento Mori, minus the late, great Andy Fletcher. I also want to give a big shout out to everybody who's tuned in to the Kitchen Cauldron Show via the FM radio here on KDVS 90.3 FM. It's a great honor to be able to reach so many of you throughout the Sacramento Valley area and beyond. Yes, it's a great honor. Anywho, without further ado, let's get right to the last song of the show. Thank you one and all who's tuned into the Kitchen Cauldron Show this evening. I'm your host, DJ Ortho Jax. And as usual, stay tuned.

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2: What are you doing?
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3: I'm touching his finger.
2: Don't!
0: 2 months later. Elliot, I'm afraid you have cancer.
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0: 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Davis.

0: Hello, this is Birdie Bells. It is the second hour of the Kitchen Cauldron Show. In the background plays Bill Evans and Jim Hall, The Undercurrent, released in May 14th, 1962. Recorded in New York City, the same year. Hopefully it's playing just right in the background. I thought it would be a delightful pairing as I read some poetry by HD. For those unfamiliar with HD and who that is, HD is Hilda Doolittle, an American modernist poet. Born September 10th, 1886, last day September 27th, 1961. Born in Pennsylvania, Bethlehem, Pennsylvania, and spent her last day in Zurich, Switzerland. I will be reading a few of her poems, of her works, from a book I picked up from the local library here in Davis called HD Collected Poems 1912 to 1944. Again, I am a sub for the second hour of Ortho Jack's show called The Kitchen Cauldron Show on KDVS 90.3 FM. Okay, let's get started. We'll continue listening to Bill Evans and Jim Hall in the background. And of course, hear some station announcements as the hour continues. And a song here or two from other artists that I've pre-selected. Okay, let's get started. Okay, collected poems of 1912 to 1944. And this book was published in 1983, I believe, and has works from starting from 1925 through HD's last year of life, 1961. So it's split into two parts, collected poems, and then uncollected and unpublished poems. Okay. With everything pre-marked, let's get to the first one. Garden. Part 1. You are clear, O rose cut in rock, hard as the descent of hail. I could scrape the color from the petals like split dye from a rock. If I could break you, I could break a tree. If I could stir, I could break a tree. I could break you. Part 2. O wind, rend open in the heat, cut apart the heat, rend it in tatters. Fruit cannot drop through this thick air. Fruit cannot fall into heat that presses up and blunts the points of pears and rounds the grapes. Cut the heat. Plow through it, turning it on either side of your path. Sea violet. The white violet is scented on its stalk. The sea violet, fragile as a gut, lies fretting all the wind among the torn shells on the sandbank. The greater blue violets flutter on the hill, but who would change for these? Who would change for these one root of the white sort? Violet, your grasp is frail on the edge of the sandhill, but you catch the light, frost. A star edges with its fire. The Cliff Temple, Part 1. Great, bright portal, shelf of rock, rocks fitted in long ledges, rocks fitted to dark, to silver granite, to lighter rock, clean cut while against white. High, high, and no hill goat tramples, no mountain sheep has set foot on your fine grass. You lift, you are the world edge, pillar for the sky arch. The world heaved. We are next to the sky, over us, seahawks shout, ghouls sweep past. The terrible breakers are silent from this place. below us, on the rock edge where earth is caught in the fissures of the jagged cliff, a small tree stiffens in the gale. It bends, but its white flowers are fragrant at this height. And under, the wind booms. It whistles. It thunders. It growls. It presses the grass beneath its great feet. 2. I said, forever and forever must I follow you through the stones. I catch at you. You lurch. You're quicker than my hand grasp. I wandered at you. I shouted, dear, mysterious, beautiful, white myrtle flesh. I was splintered and torn, the hill path mounted, swifter than my feet. Could a daemon avenge this hurt? I could cry to him. Could a ghost? I would shout, O evil, follow this god, taunt him with his evil and his vice. 3. Shall I hurl myself from here? Shall I leap and be near you? Shall I drop, beloved, beloved, ankle against ankle? Would you pity me, O white breast? If I awoke, would you pity me? Would our eyes meet? Have you heard? Do you know how I climbed this rock? My breath caught, I lurched forward. I stumbled in the ground myrtle. Have you heard? O God seated on the cliff, how far toward the ledges of your house, how far I had to walk. Four. Over me and the wind swirls, I have stood on your portal, and I know you are further than this, still further on another cliff. Okay. If you just tuned in, this is KDVS Davis, the second hour of Kitchen Cauldron Show. I'm Birdie Bell, subbed in for Arthur Jax. I will be continuing to read from HD, Collected Poems, 1912 to 1944. And I guess this would filter into a public affairs show. So the following views presented in this hour do not reflect the views of KDVS, KDVS sponsors, or the University of California. All right, let's see where I want to go. And we're running on really great time. Okay, next. This is called Sea Gods, Part 1. They say there is no hope. Sand, drift, rocks, rumble of the sea, the broken hulk of a ship, hung with shreds of hope, rope, pallid under the cracked pitch. They say there is no hope to conjure you, no whip of the tongue to anger you, no hate of words you must rise to refute. They say you are twisted by the sea, you are cut apart by wave break upon wave break. There you are misshapen by the sharp rocks, broken by the rasp and after rasp. That you are cut, torn, mangled, torn by the stress and beat, no stronger than the strips of sand along your ragged beach. 2. But we bring violets, great masses, single, sweet, wood violets, stream violets, violets from a wet marsh, violets in clumps from hills, tufts with earth at the roots, violets tug from rocks, blue violets, moss, cliff, river violets, yellow violets, gold, burnt with a rare tint, violets like red ash, among tufts of grass. We bring deep purple, birdfoot violets. We bring the hyacinth violet, sweet, bare, chill to the touch, and violets whiter than the inrush of your own white surf. Part 3. For you will come. You will yet haunt men in ships. You will trail across the fringe of strait and circle the jagged rocks. You will trail across the rocks and wash them in your salt, and you will curl between sandhills. You will thunder along the cliff, break, retreat, get fresh strength, gather and pour weight upon the beach. You will draw back, and the ripple on the sand shelf will be wet witness of your track. O privet white, you will paint the lintel of wet sand with froth. You will bring mirror bark and drift laurel wood from hot coasts. When you hurl high, high, we will answer with a shout. For you will come, you will come, you will answer our taught hearts. You will break the lie of men's thoughts and cherish and shelter us. Okay, next. This is called Night. The night has cut each from us and curled the petals back from the stalk, and under it in crisp rows, under at an unflattering pace, under till the winds break back till each bent leaf is parted from its stalk. Under at a grave pace, under till the leaves are bent back, till they drop upon the earth, back till they are all broken. O night, you take the petals of the roses in your hand, but leave the stark core of the rose to perish on the branch. So far, very elegant. It is 9:15, live from Lower Freeborn Hall. HD poems we read. Now, this is in the section The God, 1913 through 1917. We'll begin with the first, called The God. The God. 1. I asked of your face, is it dark, set beneath heavy locks, circled with stiff ivy fruit, clear, cut with great hammer stroke, brow, nose, and mouth, mysterious and far distant from my sense. I asked, can he from his portals of ebony carved with grapes turn toward the earth? I even spoke this blasphemy in my thoughts. The earth is evil, given over to evil, we are lost. 2. And in a moment, you have altered this. Beneath my feet, the rocks have no weight against the rush of Cyclamen. Fire-tipped, ivory-pointed, white. Beneath my feet, the flat rocks have no strength against the deep purple flower embers. Cyclamen, wine spilled. 3. As I stood among the bare rocks, where salt lay, peeled and flaked, in its white drift, I thought, I would be the last who would want. I thought, I would but scatter salt on the ripe grapes. I thought, the vine leaves would curl under leaf and leaf point at my touch. The yellow and green grapes would have dropped, but my very glance must shatter the purple fruit. I had drawn away into the salt myself a shell emptied of life. 4. I plucked the cyclamen, red by wine red, and placed the petals, stiff ivory and bright fire, against my flesh. Now I am powerless to draw back, for the sea is cyclamen purple, cyclamen red, color of the last grapes, color of the purple of the flowers, cyclamen colored and dark. All right. As we move forward, again, we're in the section, The Gods, reading from HD Collected Poems. Moonrise. Will you glimmer on the sea? Will you fling your spearhead on the shore? What note shall we pitch? We have a song. On the bank we share our arrows. The loose string tells our note, O flight, bring her swiftly to our song. She is great. We measure her by the pine trees. Orion dead. Artemis speaks. The coronal trees uplift from the furrows. The roots at their bases strike lower through the barley sprays. So arise and face me. I am poisoned with rage of song. I once pierced the flesh of the wild deer. Now I am afraid to touch the blue in the gold vein hyacinths. I will tear the full flowers and the little heads of the grape hyacinths. I will strip the life from the bulb until the ivory layers lie like narcissus petals on the black earth. Arise. lest I bend an ash tree into a top bow and slay and tear all the roots from the earth. The cronel wood blazes and strikes through the barley sprays, but I have lost heart for this. I break a staff, I break the tough branch. I know no light in the woods, I have lost pace with the wind. All right, let's see if I want to read from another here, and we'll move forward. We've reached the section called Translations, 1915 to 1920, but before we enter Translations, we'll hear a station announcement here on KDVS.
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0: Okay. In the background plays, again, Bill Evans and Jim Hall from Undercurrent, 1962. Before I get to poem reading poems, I want to read about Hilda Doolittle, who is the poet. And this is from wikipedia.org. Hilda Doolittle was an American modernist poet, novelist, and memoirist, who wrote under the name H.D. throughout her life. Her career began in 1911 after she moved to London and co-founded the Avant-Garde Imagist group of poets with American poet and critic Ezra Pound. During this early period, her minimalist free verse poems depicting classical motifs drew international attention. Eventually distancing herself from the Imagist movement, she experimented with a wider variety of forms, including fiction, memoir, and verse drama. Reflecting the trauma she experienced in London during the Blitz, H.D.'s poetic style from World War II until her death pivoted towards complex, long poems on esoteric and pacifist themes. A little bit further on this article about H.D. says H.D. was keenly interested in ancient Greek literature and published numerous Greek translations. Her

deep spiritual devotion, intensified, where does it say? Intensified during and after World War II, and her syncretic ideas became the central focus of her later writing. And that is a little bit about Hilda Doolittle, aka HD. I did want to read about Imagism because it's something I learned today. I've heard of Ezra Pound before, and I came across HD very briefly in the past, so I wasn't aware of this movement. So let's read about it. Again from wikipedia.org. Imagism. It was a movement in early 20th century poetry that favored precision of imagery and clear, sharp language. It is considered the first organized modernist literary movement in the English language. Imagism has been termed a succession of creative moments rather than a continuous or sustained period of development. Okay, a succession of creative moments. The French academic René Taupin remarked that, quote, it is more accurate to consider Imagism not as a doctrine nor even as a poetic school, but as an association of a few poets who were for a certain time in agreement on a small number of important principles, end quote. The Imagists rejected the sentiment and discursiveness typical of Romantic and Victorian poetry, in contrast to the contemporary Georgian poets who were generally content to work within that tradition. Imagists called for return to more classical values such as directness of presentation, economy of language, and willingness to experiment with non-traditional verse forms. Imagists used free verse, a characteristic feature of the form, and it is in its attempt to isolate a single image to reveal its essence. I feel like H.E. definitely nails that in her poetry so far from what we've read. Continuing, this mirrors contemporary developments in avant-garde art, especially cubism. Although these poets isolate objects through the use of what the American poet Ezra Pound called luminous details, Pound's ideogrammic method of juxtaposing concrete instances to express an abstraction is similar to cubism's manner of synthesizing multiple perspectives into a single image. Lastly, Imagist publications appearing between 1914 and 1917, which I believe we just had concluded a bit ago from this book. Yeah, 1913 and 1917 matches those years. It says here on the Imagism Wikipedia article, the Imagist publications appearing between 1914 and 1917 featured works by many of the most prominent modernist figures in poetry and other fields, including Pound, H.D., Amy Lowell, Ford Madox Ford, William Carlos Williams, F.S. Flint, and T.E. Holme. The Imagists were centered in London with members from Great Britain, Ireland, and the United States. Somewhat unusually for the time, a number of women writers were major Imagist figures. One of those being H.D. Okay. And Bill Evans' side A has ended, so as I get that flipped or turned over to side B, I'm going to go ahead and play something from a different artist by the name of Nora Evans. There was not much information about Nora Evans, unfortunately, but we have a jazz vinyl here from our stacks, released in 1980 according to Discogs. And we'll be hearing from side B with a song titled Little Girl Blue. And I'll be right back here on KDBS Davis 90.3 FM.

0: Okay. Now that was Nora Evans, lovely Nora Evans with Little Girl Blue from Don't Explain, released 1980 from Noriva Records. Noriva with two E's. Credits go out to an accompanying group with Bob Cooper, Buddy Childers, Frank Logar, Jerry Redman, Pete Chrislieb, Ron Cook, Roy Main, and Ted Hogarth, with Nora Evans on vocals. Bill Evans, Jim Hall, Side B plays. So we'll be hearing tracks such as I'm Getting Sentimental Over You, which currently is playing, Romaine, Skating in Central Park, and Darn That Dream. Okay. Get back to the reading. This is HD Poems from 1912 through 1944. This is translations, 1915 and 1920. Another section. Let's see, I want to read. Phaedra. Think, O my soul of the red sand of Crete, think of the earth, the heat, burnt fissures like the great backs of the temple serpents. Think of the world you knew, as the tide crept, the land burned with the lizard blue. Where the dark sea met the sand, think, O my soul, what power has struck your blind? Is there no desert root, no forest berry, pine pitch, or knot of fir, known that could help the soul caught in a force, a power passionless, not in its own? So I scatter, so I implore. Gods of Crete, summoned before with slighter craft, ah, hear my prayer. Grant to my soul the body that it wore, trained in your thought that kept and held your power, as the petal of black poppy, the opiate of the flower. For art under undreamt in Crete, strange art and dire, and counter charm prevents my charm, limits my power, pine cone I heap, grant an answer to my prayer. No more my soul, as the black cup sullen and dark with fire, burns till beside it noon's bright heat is withered, filled with dust, and into the noon heat grown drab and stale, suddenly wind and thunder and swift rain, till the scarlet flowers wrecked in the slash of the white hail. The poppy that my heart was formed to bid, to bind all mortals, made to strike and gather hearts, like flame upon an altar, fades and shrinks, a red leaf drenched and torn in the cold rain. Helios makes all things right, night brands and chokes, as if destruction broke over furs and stone and crop of myrtle shoot and field wart, destroyed with flakes of iron. The bracken stems, where tender roots were sown, blight, chaff, and waste of darkness to choke and drown. A curious godifying, yet in the end faithful, bitter. The Criperion's feet, ah, flecks of white and clay. Great hero, vaunted lord, ah, petal, dust, and wind fall on the ground. Queen, awaiting queen. Better the weight they tell, the helmet's beaten shell, Athens, riven steel, caught over the white skull, Athene sets to heal the few who merit it. Yet even then, what help should he not turn and know the height of a forehead and the mark of conquest? Draw near and try the helmet, to left, reset the crown, Athene weighted down, or break with a light touch. Mayhap, the steel set to protect, to slay, or heal. A treacherous god, they say, yet who would wait to test justice or worth or right, when through a faded night is waifed, faint, and near, then straight as a point of steel to one who courts swift death, scent of Hesperian orange spray. Aha. On to the next section. titled Heliodora 1924. And I think I have one from here that is marked, that is right, but I'd like to read rather the one that comes before marked poem, and that is of course titled Heliodora. He and I sought together over the spattered table rhymes and flowers, gifts for a name. He said, among others, I will bring, and the phrase was just and good, but not as good as mine, the narcissist that loves the rain. We strove for a name while the light of the lamps burnt thin, and the outer dawn came in, a ghost, the last at the feast or the first, to sit within the two that remained, to quibble in flowers and verse over a girl's name. He said, the rain loving. I said, the narcissist, drunk with the rain. Yet I had lost, for he said, the rose, the lover's gift is loved of love. He said it, loved of love. I waited, even as he spoke, to see the room filled with the light, as when in winter the embers catch in a wind when a room is dank. So would it be filled, I thought, our room with the light, when he said, and he said it first, the rose, the lover's delight, is loved of love. But the light was the same. Then he caught seeing the fire in my eyes, my fire, my fever, perhaps, for he learned with the purple wine stain on his sleeve, and said this, do you ever think a girl's mouth caught in a kiss is a lily that laughs? I had not. I say it now, I saw it now, as men must see it forever afterwards. No poet could write again. The red lily, a girl's laugh caught in a kiss? It was his to pour in the vat, from all poets dip and quaff, for poets are brothers in this. So I saw the fire in his eyes. It was almost my fire. He was younger. I saw the face so white, my heart beat. It was almost my phrase. I said, surprise the muses. Take them by surprise. It is late, rather it is dawn rise. Those ladies sleep the nine, our own king's mistresses. A name to rhyme, flowers to bring to a name. What was one girl faint and shy? With eyes like the myrtle, I said, her underlids are rather like a myrtle, to vie with the nine. Let him take the name, he said, he had the rhymes. The rose, loved of love. The lily, a mouth that laughs. He had the gift. The scented crocus, the purple hyacinth. What was one girl to the nine? He said, I will make her a wreath. He said, I will write it thus. I will bring you the lily that laughs. I will twine with soft narcissus, the myrtle, sweet crocus, white violet, the purple hyacinth, and last, the rose loved of love, that these may drip on your hair, the less soft flowers may mingle sweet with the sweet of Heliodora's locks. Myrrh curled. He wrote myrrh curled, I think the first. I said, they sleep the nine, when he shouted swift and passionate, that for the nine, above the hills. The sun is about to wake, and today white violets shine beside white lilies, adrift on the mountainside. Today the narcissus opens, that loves the rain. I watched him to the door, catching his robe as the wine bowl crashed to the floor, spilling a few wet lees. Ah, his purple hyacinth. I saw him out of the door. I thought, there will never be a poet in all the centuries after this who will dare write after my friend's verse. A girl's mouth is a lily kissed. That was Heliodora. Really like that one. Let's read next. Another, and then we'll take a pause to hear not one, but two station announcements on KDVS Davis 90.3 FM. I'm Birdie Bell, subbing for the second hour of Kitchen Cauldron Show. Orthro Jack's Show. Okay, here's that one poem called Fragment 41. Thou flittest to Andromeda, Sappho. I am blind, alas. Am I blind? I too have followed her path. I too have been at her feet. I too have wakened to pluck amaranth in the straight shaft, amaranth purple in the cup, scorched to the edge to white. Am I blind? Am I the less ready for the sacrifice? Am I the less eager to give what she asks, she the shameless and radiant? Am I quite lost, I towering above you and her glance, waking with swifter pace, with clearer sight, with intensity beside which you too are as spent ash? Nay, I give back to the goddess the gift she tendered me in a moment of great bounty. I return it. I laid it again on the white slab of her house, the beauty she cast out one moment careless. Nor do I cry out. Why do I stoop? Why do I turn aside one moment from the rocks marking the sea path? Aphrodite, shameless and radiant, have pity, turn, answer us. Ah, no, though I stumble toward her altar step, though my flesh is scorched and rent, shattered, cut apart, slashed open, though my heels press on my own wet life, black, dark to purple, on the smooth, rose-streaked threshold of her pavement. Am I blind, alas, deaf too, that my ears lost all this? Nay, O my lover, shameless and still radiant, I tell you this. I was not asleep. I did not lie asleep on those hot rocks while you waited. I was not unaware when I glanced out toward the sea, watching the purple ships. I was not blind when I turned. I was not indifferent when I strayed aside or loitered as we three went or seemed to turn a moment from the path from that same amaranth. I was not dull and dead when I fell back on our couch at night. I was not indifferent when I turned and lay quiet. I was not dead in my sleep. Lady of all beauty, I give you this. Say I have offered small sacrifice. Say I am unworthy your touch. But say not. She turned to some cold, calm god, silent, pitiful, in preference. Lady of all beauty, I give you this. Say not. She deserted my altar step. The fire of my white hearth was too great. She fell back at my first glance. Lady radiant and shameless, I have brought small wreaths. They were a child's gift. I have offered myrrh leaf, crisp, lentisk. I have laid rose petal and white rock rose from the beach. But I give now a greater. I give life and spirit with this. I render a grace no one has dared to speak, lest men at your altar greet him as slave, callous to your art. I dare more than the singer offering her lute, the girl her stained veils, the woman her swathes of birth, or pencil and chalk mirror and ungunt box. I offer more than the lad singing at your steps, I praise of himself. His mirror, his friend's face, more than any girl, I offer you this. Grant only strength that I withdraw not my gift. I give you my praise in this, the love of my lover for his mistress. Okay. So let's go to a station announcements and we'll definitely continue reading from Hilda Doolittle, aka HD.
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13: 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Rawr!
0: Okay. Hey there, listener. We have about 13 more minutes here from Lower Freeborn Hall. KDVS Davis stays programming for you 24/7. Okay, I have a little small event calendar information I'd like to share with you all. Typically, event calendar information is not shared at this time, but it's relatable. If you're enjoying poetry and you're in the Davis-Sacramento region area and you want to, you know, immerse yourself with live poetry, every first and third Thursday at John Natsula's Gallery in Davis, California, is Poetry Night. Poetry Night is hosted by Dr. Andy. Dr. Andy is a DJ of KDVS Davis, if you're unfamiliar with his name. He is on, I believe, today. Yes, every Wednesday. You can check him out live on KDVS if you'd like. Dr. Andy's Poetry and Technology Hour from 5 p.m. to 6 p.m. You can also catch him at Poetry Night every, again, first and third Thursday. And that begins, I believe, at 7 p.m. But it will, you know, open doors before. So you can get there at 6:30, 6:45, 7 p.m. if you want, on, you know, on the dot. The first hour is dedicated to 1 to 2 featured artists. And then the next hour, starting at 8 p.m., is open mic. And you, too, yourself, you can sign up for open mic if you want. It's a lot of fun. I've been there before, and Dr. Annie is a very excellent host at John Natsula's Gallery. Okay. I have Bill Evans paused because I think we have one more song from that side B. And what I want to do is read off some imagist poets. So the poems I've been reading is categorical to imagism, a movement of poetry from the early 20th century. So if you appreciate that, you know, appreciate this work, you can also check out more poets by the name of Ezra Pound, Amy Lowell, Ford Maddox Ford, William Carlos Williams, F.S. Flint, and T.E. Holm. And those just to name a few. Okay. Our last song, or concluding song, after a concluding poem from H.D., will be a song from Frank Martin. He is a composer of Switzerland. And the reason why I want to play him last for tonight, the second hour of Kitchen Cauldron, has to do with H.D. living her last, you know, days in Switzerland. I'm not sure how long she was living in Zurich, Switzerland, but she passed at age 75, and I thought it'd be respectful to play something from a Swiss composer. Maybe she heard something from Frank Martin. The song I'll be playing at the end of the hour is called Ballad for Flute and Piano, and it is a live recording with Giorgio Consolati on flute and Hui Chan Chen on piano. So that will be saved for later. And Frank Martin, again, is a Swiss composer who spent much of his life, actually Netherlands, as I read from Wikipedia.org. And he was born into a family, a Genevan family, the youngest of 10 children. And he started to improvise on the piano prior to his formal schooling. So perhaps a very talented musician. He lived up to the age of 84. Okay, so let's get back to Bill Evans. And I think what we'll start, if not already, Darn That Dream is playing in the background. And let's look for one more poem. I wish I could read more. I truly do enjoy reading poetry live on air. Quite some fun. Let's get something from there's a section called The Flowering of the Rod. Oh, let's see. I wanted to get something for sure. The Walls Do Not Fall. Ooh. There's a section where it's like unpublished and uncollected poems. It's quite a neat book. If you ever get a hold of this copy, it's The Collected Poems of HD. I think it's everything that she wrote. There's so much good stuff. Okay, let's just choose one. Let's just choose it. I think that's a little bit of a long one. Yeah, it is. Okay. Let's read from the Part 3 trilogy. Only have a couple minutes left. Let's see. And thank you again for listeners currently listening this minute who've remained here with me and Birdie Bells. Thank you. Thank you for listening. Thank you for listening. Let's do Tribute to the Angels. She has lots of poems with like multi-part parts and then like a screenplay approach. So it's like one through something. Let's see. Hyacinth? I mean, that's where we left off too. How neat. Okay, let's do this one. Yeah. Red roses for bronze. If I might take a weight of a bronze and satay my wretched fingers in a castic work, if I might fashion eyes and mouth and chin, if I might take dark bronze and hammer in the line beneath your underlip, the slightly mocking, slightly cynical smile you choose to wear, if I might ease my fingers and my brain with stroke, stroke, stroke, stroke, stroke at something, stone, marble, intent, stable, materialized, peace, even magic sleep might come again. Ah, very well, while all others smirked, to turn and smile, you thought, and I might see your joke, would do, fault of a better, for the moment anyhow, you knew that I would prove too strange, too proud, just for the ordinary, some sort of come and go, for little half-said thing, the half-caught smile, the subtle little sort of differentiating between the things that said and that's not. Thee, I have seen you somewhere else, forgot, impossible, the half-caught back, half-smile, the interrupted nod, a clod. And I think we're gonna end here because we have a caller coming in. Caller, if I don't get to your call, please do call back at 530-754-5387. And like I promise, here's Frank Martin, the ballad for the flute and the piano.

0: Hello, hello, everyone. You're listening to KDVS Davis 90.3 FM. This is DJ Mad Dog, and this is What's in the Water. But today, I have some friends with me, and technically, it's actually going to be Dio's mansion because DJ Loki Chill is here as well.
1: Yare yare dase Davis. This is DJ Loki Chill. Glad to be back in the studio with DJ Mad Dog and our surprise guest / protege.
0: Yes, do you want to introduce yourself?
2: Hello, this is DJ The Smiths.
0: DJ The Smiths, this is super awesome. This is your first time on air, right, ever?
2: It is.
0: Whoa, this is huge because DJ Loki Chill shadowed my show, too. Back in the day. So this is kind of like...
2: huge stuff, history being made.
0: Yeah, basically. It should be pretty fun. We're all going to play some different music that we chose and showed DJ The Smiths how to operate the soundboard and everything. Should be awesome. Stay tuned if you'd like. We'll be here till midnight, so the next 2 hours. You guys have anything awesome to add?
1: You know, I'm just really excited to be here, and I think it's going to be a great show.
0: I agree. It should be awesome. And Dio's Mansion hasn't been on for a minute, so this is cool. Yeah. All right. I think we'll get into the music then. Stay tuned if you'd like. Again, this is KDVS Davis, 90.3 FM. Oh, also, we are in Safe Harbor hours, so the following hour of KDVS programming may not be suitable for all audiences, as it may contain material which may be perceived as objectionable. Parental discretion is advised. The views contained in this hour may not reflect the views of KDVS, KDVS sponsors, or the University of California. And now into the music. All right. Bye.

0: And we are back. So, just wanted to let you guys know about some of the music you just heard. The song you just heard was Pine Away by The Apples in Stereo from the album Fun Trick Noisemaker. Before that, you heard I Never Want to See You Again by Quasi from the release featuring Birds. Such a beautiful song. I was just telling everyone how I saw a Minecraft edit with that in, and I cried.
1: Aw, for
0: was,
1: real?
0: Yeah, but in a good way. It was actually modded Minecraft edit, and I was like, I need to download that mod pack. And then I did, and then I never played it. But I could play it, I guess. And the song before that was Silence Kit from the artist Pavement from Crooked Rain.
1: Which, if you didn't know, Pavement, their first live studio recording was in KDBS.
0: That's wow. Really those who know.
1: That is
0: they're from Stockton.
1: They are from Stockton. Maybe the only band ever.
0: And the first song?
1: The first song was Every Kiss by Acetone.
0: Awesome stuff. And just after this, we're going to play some messages, and we'll be right back to the music with Wings. It's me, Paul McCartney, and Wings.
1: Oh, my God. Wait, can you do your John Lennon?
0: They're all the same voice.
1: Oh.
0: Honest, there's only... It's also Bob Dylan.
1: Yeah, that did sound hella Bob Dylan-esque.
0: Yeah, they're all the same.
1: Maybe everyone will make an appearance at some point tonight.
0: But yeah, we're just going to go right back to those messages. So stay tuned if you'd like. I'm just going to say this is Dio's Mansion.
1: It's Dio's Mansion at this point.
0: At this point.
1: Yeah.
0: So yeah, thank you guys for listening.
1: Bye.
2: This is Berkeley Breathed, the person responsible for Bloom County and Opus. I'm here to remind everyone that there's a lost and unloved animal waiting at your local shelter just for you. I should also add that there's a cat named Bill that I'm personally trying to place as soon as he's out of jail.
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1: Imagine talking on air with underrepresented communities,
0: reviewing movies,
1: or even singing live karaoke. In case you're wondering, anyone is eligible.
0: And as you can tell, the possibilities are endless.
1: If you're interested, please email us at programming@kdvs.org.

0: 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Go ahead, DJ The Smiths.
1: This is DJ The Smiths. A little bit about the music you just heard. That was Love is Strange by Wings, followed by In the Kingdom by Mazzy Star, In India You by the Brian Jonestown Massacre, and Mind Glow by Dinosaur Jr.
0: Yerp, and Dinosaur Jr. just had a new album come out, which is hella lit. DJ Loki Chill, did you know they were still alive? I Loki didn't.
2: Yeah, they have this other band called Sebado too, and they've been releasing music recently. So
0: dang,
2: it's one of the guys from it. I don't think it's the whole band, but yeah, they're definitely still alive. Because they play. Remember we were going to see them that one time?
0: I Loki forgot about that, and you just indie-mogged me. Well, but they're also going on tour again in local areas.
2: And hopefully we see
0: Sacramento, SF, Oakland. Yeah.
2: Well, we might have an important thing to play. I'm just going to see if this technical difficulties works. Because if it does work, we can show off to our new apprentice.
0: Yeah, this awesome thing that DJ Loki Chill made.
2: I did kind of chef it up.
0: If you spam click it, I feel like it works.
2: Mm. Oh.
0: Oh.
2: Here we go. Well, stay tuned if you'd like. We're going to go back to some music, but first we're going to play something so unbelievable and awesome.
0: Yes. Bye, everyone.
3: Mad Dog, the secret of his stand is a stand up.

0: All right, all right, all right, everybody. This is DJ The Smiths, and you just heard a little bit of The Dead Milkmen. That is Serrated Edge off of Big Lizard in My Backyard. Before that, we had 60% by NoFX off of Wolves in Wolves Clothing. 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We're going to be following that up with a little bit of power pop, but first, a message.
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1: What's up, everyone?
0: We are back. This is Dio's Mansion. And you just heard The 15th by Wire off of their release 154. Before that, You Must Have Crossed My Mind by The Toms off of Power Papaholic Fest, original soundtrack. Before that, Starry Eyes by The Records off of their release Burning Sounds. And I've Cried For You, number 4, letter U, by The Unlovables off of their release Crush Boyfriend Heartbreak.
1: Crush Boyfriend Heartbreak is awesome.
0: It's beautiful. And just a reminder, we are in the safe harbor hours, so the following hour of KDVS programming may not be suitable for all audiences, as it may contain material which may be perceived as objectionable. Parental discretion is advised. The views contained in this hour may not reflect the views of KDVS, KDVS sponsors, or the University of California.
1: That's so true. Thank you, DJ The Smiths. Do you want to shout out the phone number, too, if anyone wants to call in?
0: Oh, yeah. If anyone wants to call in, please call at 530-754-5387. We'd love to hear from you.
1: Yep. Please call in if you'd like. And, yeah, now we're going to get back into the music, starting off with some Chapter House. Woo!

0: 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This is DJ The Smiths.
1: And this is DJ Low Key Chill.
0: You just heard a little bit of Teenage Fan Club. That was Sparky's Dream off of their release, Grand Prix. Grand Prix, as they call it. Before that, we had Ease Yourself and Glide by Parsley Sound off of their self-titled album. And Ayonha by Hamid Al-Shari off of the release Habibi Funk.
1: Oh, it's Habibi Funk. Okay. There's like a bunch of albums kind of like Habibi Funk. They're like compilations and like have a lot of music like that.
0: Oh, so is that not actually the
1: No, I think it is probably.
0: It's, well, Habibi Funk Records is the label.
1: Yeah, that's the label. There you go.
0: All right, the more you know, guys.
1: Oh, never mind. Yeah, I'll keep going.
0: Oh, and we also heard If You Want Me by Chapter House off of their release Whirlpool.
1: Truly one of the greatest albums of all time. Thinking about my top three albums, If You Want Me by Chapter House, Turn the Radio Off by Real Big Fish, and then probably like one of the English Beat albums. I don't know which one. Yeah, probably second one.
0: That's a good take.
1: And also the Beatles.
0: And also New Order. You're going to be hearing a little New Order later.
1: Apples and Stereo. Yeah, this is true. Fun Trick Noisemaker. One of the best albums. I feel like if you know like those four albums and you listen to me or DJ Mad Dog shows, just hear them over and over again, you'll realize we have no new tricks.
2: I think we've played like every Apples and Stereo song on this. Or no, on the Her Wallpaper Reverie.
0: Yeah, it is the one piece of albums.
1: I'm going to do my John Lennon voice now. Hey, I'm John Lennon. Ah, I'm crazy John Lennon. Don't read Catcher in the Rye, everybody.
0: Well, thank you all for tuning in.
1: Yeah, thank you all.
0: This has been Dio's Mansion.
1: This was something.
0: Coming up next, we got The Exploding Hearts.
1: Dude.
0: So stay tuned for that.
1: Awesome.

0: Hello, everybody.
1: Hell no. Welcome back to DL's Mansion, guys.
2: Hi, this is DJ Mad Dog.
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4: So you just heard I Know by the Beta Band off of their release, The Three EPs. It's a great song.
2: And I'm feeling EP, like tired. Mm-hmm.
4: Those of you at home, if you're feeling tired, go to sleep if you want to.
2: If you want to, or listen to the rest of the show
4: or
2: if you want to.
4: Enjoy the music that's coming up. Before that, you heard Teenager by Jeff Rosenstock off of the release Summer 7 Club, Sucked Out by Superdrag off of Regretfully Yours, and Modern Kicks by The Exploding Hearts off of Guitar Romantic.
2: And I just wanted to say that I saw Jeff Rosenstock recently at Bottom of the Hill. Rest in peace, Bottom of the Hill. Maybe in like a month or two. I don't think it's going quite to the end of this year. And yeah, awesome venue. I think a lot of people, you know, made a lot of friends there. And I think I really felt that when I was there. Everyone knew each other. It was cool. Jeff Rosenstock is the GOAT. If you ever have a chance to go see him or any of his bands, highly, highly recommend that if you'd like. Yeah. It was just incredible, and honestly gave me chills the whole time.
4: Yeah, I am jealous of you, because I love Jeff Rosenstock.
2: When we met each other and we both learned we liked Jeff Rosenstock, it was just chills.
4: Yeah, that was when we decided to move in together.
2: That's when we decided to get married.
4: Yeah, move in together.
2: Yeah. And we got married, and we're married now.
1: Yeah, so I'm really happy about how that turned out.
2: We're married.
1: So thank you, Jeff Rosenstock.
2: Yeah,
1: Jeff Rosenstock, if you're listening, thank you so much for making me meet my
2: husband.
1: Officiate
2: our renewal of vows.
1: If you like.
2: We have some more music to go.
4: But before that. We have a message.
2: Maybe a few messages, to be honest.
4: It's going to be three messages.
2: Count them.
4: So feel free to listen if you'd like to.
2: Peace.
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0: What's up, everyone?
1: Trying to set the vibe that we're in a rainstorm. There's lightning striking everywhere.
0: I did not get that
1: we're
0: at
1: running,
0: all.
1: We're running to the car. We're like, get to the car. It's like...
0: Wait, is this a JoJo's bit?
1: No.
0: Oh.
1: This is just kind of what I was trying to get. And then we're all in the car, and then the car gets struck by lightning. But did you know that if you're in the car and it gets struck by lightning, you actually will be fine? Yeah, because the rubber tires are insulators.
0: I didn't know that.
1: I don't want to test that, but...
0: My mom was in a plane that got struck by lightning one time.
1: Was it her fault?
0: Oh my god. Okay, we're gonna go into the music that you just heard.
1: Wait, one last thing. It's what happens when you don't listen to the safety instructions at the beginning of the flight.
0: No, bro, that is not true. That song you just heard was Married Girl by the Slackers off of their album Red Light. The song before that was Prove My Love by Violent Femmes off of their self-titled album. And the song before that that started off the block was For a Girl by Goons of Doom off of the album I Hate My Hair and Want to Die.
1: Which, by the way, is the most real album title ever, dude.
0: Yeah, no, that is really
1: huge. I feel that at least 3 times a week.
0: Yeah, no, me too.
1: When it's been too long since you, like, when it's too short for you to wash your hair, but it's, well, like, I guess I have curly hair, so, like, you can't wash it every day or it, like, messes it up. But when it's, you can't wash it, but you also can't. You know, it just looks bad. So there's nothing to do except, like, be sad. Maybe take a nap. Sometimes a nap can fix your hair.
0: Your life sounds hella hard, bro.
1: It can be hard.
0: Also, you're listening to What's in the Water. We have 8 minutes. Oh, no, sorry. Dio's Mansion.
1: Well, Dio's Mansion Takeover.
0: Dio's Mansion Takeover plus DJ The Smiths.
1: Yes.
0: It's been a fun hour, 50 minutes.
1: Oh, it flew by, honestly.
0: It did fly by. DJ The Smiths, do you feel like you know what's up now?
2: I feel like I know what's up now, everybody.
0: Wow.
1: To me, it sounds like he knows what's up now.
0: I feel like, yeah, probably. He probably does.
1: Wow. Powerful throat clearing just happened. Not sure if the mic's picked up on that, but...
0: I hope not. Do you have anything to tell the people, DJ Loki?
1: I just want to say I'm excited to resume Dio's Mansion in the fall. I guess we don't know when that's going to be, but we'll keep you all updated on that. And I know there's some loyal listeners somewhere out there, and I hope we get to have some more awesome music and say funny things in the fall.
0: Yes, I'm really excited too. That should be super awesome. It'll be the start of the end, bro.
1: Yeah, that's terrible, but it is. And you know, honestly... Life is only worth living because there's an end, and if things just went on forever, you just wouldn't appreciate them. So I appreciate every moment I get to spend with my friends in the station.
0: Hella true, bro. Hella true. I don't have anything else to add. That was hella philosophical.
1: Dude, Aristotle told me that.
0: And that was a trivia question, but that wasn't the answer.
1: Yeah, it was like some other
0: guy. No, that was not the answer. Anyway, should we just get back into the music? We have 6 minutes.
1: Yeah,
0: left.
1: So we're just going to play some music, and we'll probably leave you with that. So you want to just say what we're going to play?
0: Yes. Well, which one should we do, guys?
3: Can you skip Ursa Major up above the other one?
0: Yes. Should we do that one next? We'll do that next. Okay, we're going to do Destination Ursa Major next by Superdrag off of the album Regretfully Yours. That might be the last song. Who knows?
1: Who knows?
0: Yeah. Stay tuned if you'd like for the next show. Should be
1: Thanks
0: lit.
1: For listening, everyone.
0: And the next What's in the Water will not be next week, but the week after. And DJ Hayes will finally be here, which is so exciting.
1: Back from somewhere.
0: Yeah, back from abroad. It'll be super awesome. So, yeah, tune into that if you'd like. And have a good night, everyone.
1: Yeah, have a good night.
0: Bye.

Hello, everyone. I was trying to listen to this with the headphones, and then I realized that these headphones are totally not really working. Okay, got it to work. Awesome. Once again, you are all listening to KDBS Davis. My name is DJ Krauser. You are now tuned into Horseplay for the next 2 hours. We're just listening to Trouble Me by 10,000 Maniacs off of Blind Man's Zoo. I found that CD while out shopping the other day. I was just perusing and such, and a friend of mine had recommended this song to me, and I knew I liked this song because I've listened to it before. And I was like, you know what? Buy the rest of the CD. Why not? In my opinion, this is the best song off of the CD. So, would I do it again? I don't know. But now it's a CD that I get to play in my car, and I really like this song. So, yeah, there's that. As a little reminder, I will give you all the safe harbor legal disclaimer. The following hour of KDBS programming may not be suitable for all audiences, as it may contain content which may be perceived as objectionable. Parental discretion is advised. The views contained in this hour may not reflect the views of KDBS, KDBS sponsors, or the University of California. Yeah. Hope that everyone's having a very wonderful day today, you know? What the heck, sure. Hope you're all having a gorgeous day, in fact. Today I did a whole lot of... Actually, you know what? It was relatively productive, you know? I went to work, and then I came home, and then I wrote some stuff, some scientific abstract whatever, and sent it to my advisor, and we will see what my advisor says. Maybe it was really bad. Who knows? But yeah, other than that, I have nothing to share right now, so we're gonna play a little more music, you know? Why not? Okay, bye, y'all.

good time there lately. 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

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Girl, you don't even know. Just imagine me absolutely soaked, dripping head to toe in Prada Sport. Yeah, you could call me a small business owner, living in America while trapped in the body of an operatic diva. I'm such a soprano.

Hello again. We're just listening to Mora by Wednesday off of I Was Trying to Describe You to Someone. This is probably my favorite Wednesday song. I don't know if this is like a really super well-known one. I don't know. I don't think I've ever heard anyone like talk about this one. And when I saw them perform at, I don't remember where I was. It was in Oakland. I don't remember what the event was. I can't think of what it's called. But Pavement also performed. But they did not play this song, so I take it that this is maybe not the most popular. But I really like that one a lot. Before that was Diva by Model/Actress off of Pirouette. Yeah, I think that one's neat. I remember that vinyl came into KDBS. It got mailed here, and I thought it was a pretty cool, pretty cool album. Not really like a typical thing for me to listen to, but I think it's cool. And before that, This Is Real by Feeble Little Horse off of This Is Real. Yes, it is. Yes, it is. Feeble Little Horse is pretty cool. I like them. They're neat. I really like that song because it's like very loud. I really like loud. Yeah, yeah, yeah. All right. Nothing more to say. I'm going to play some messages and more music. Yep. Bye.

0: Do you know about the burrowing owl? Well, it's a species of owl that lives in underground dugouts or holes in California. Recently, because of development on owl habitat, their livelihoods are threatened. If you want to learn more about the issue, visit Burrowing Owl Preservation Society's Facebook page.
1: This is Berkeley Breathed, the person responsible for Bloom County and Opus. I'm here to remind everyone that there's a lost and unloved animal waiting at your local shelter just for you. I should also add that there's a cat named Bill that I'm personally trying to place as soon as he's out of jail.
2: You can reach the Yolo County Animal Shelter at 530-668-5287 and the Yolo County SPCA at 530-758-7722.

Hello again. We're just listening to Take Off Your Pants by Indigo D'Souza off of I Love My Mom. Aww, how sweet. How cute. Before that, we're listening to Fairy by Moon Type off of Bodies of Water, which was a pretty long song. just a comment. And before that, Land of Stevo by Ovlove, off of Buds. Sometimes I wish I had something profound to say during air breaks, but I feel like lately my mind is empty of good things to say. And for that reason, I will not say.

If it were easy, everyone would do it. It takes a special person to join the National MS Society's Bike Tours to Fight MS. If you like a challenge and want to have some fun for a good cause, call 1-800-FIGHT-MS.

We're just listening to a song called Telephone by Pretty Sick off of Deep Divine. Before that, we're listening to Take Care by Sasami off of Take Care / Free. And before that was Double Dare by Mama off of Two of Me. I feel like that Mama song sounds a lot like the Wednesday song that I played, so a little bit wishing I had played them back to back, but it's okay because I think it still sounded fine and such. Yeah. I'm going to just talk about some nothing right now. I'm currently reading a book called Sociopath. It's by, now I don't know how exactly I'm supposed to pronounce her name. Her name is Patrick Gagne, or maybe it's Patrick. See, I don't quite know. It's like Patrick, but without a K. Quite enjoying so far. It's kind of like a slight autobiographical. Pretty much she is diagnosed with antisocial personality disorder, or what some would call sociopathy. Except, like, I mean, this is something that she talks about in the book. Like, they don't really use the term sociopath anymore, but, like, whatever. And, like, now people use it a lot, like, interchangeably with psychopath, which also is not a very commonly used term anymore. I don't think that either of them are, like, diagnostic terms at this point. I think that people just say antisocial personality disorder. Yeah. But I enjoy this. I like this. And it's really interesting to, like, get a perspective onto, like, the way that different types of people think. Because, like, this book is really introducing you to, like, an entirely different way of thinking, you know, assuming that you are not also an individual with antisocial personality disorder or sociopathy. So it's very interesting, like, seeing someone talk about, like, things like lack of empathy, remorse, guilt, those types of things. I feel like those are all types of things where I've thought in the past, like, oh, like, I don't really feel guilt about things. I don't feel a lot of empathy, but it's certainly to a much different degree. And I think that mine is for different reasons. I don't know. It's really just eye-opening to, like, see the way that other people view the world, view morality, and all of those things. I think she's rather neat. I think that this book is, like, a really great thing just to, like, you know, get more understanding from people that, like, although, like, you know, the term sociopath or psychopath, it's such, like, very, like, weighted terms, a lot of stigma against those things, but how she's showing that, like, it doesn't necessarily have to be, like, a bad thing, and that usually, like, the poor actions that come out of the condition are resultant from, like, a lack of understanding from society and, like, the expectation to feel a certain way, and how more what it is, like, she talks about behavioral versus feeling and thinking for sociopathy, saying that the behaviors stem, you know, from lack of understanding, but that, like, just the original, like, feeling that is from being a sociopath is not necessarily a bad thing, because those feelings are usually, like, apathy, as I said already, lack of empathy, remorse, guilt, which are things that are not necessarily bad. It's just that combined with expectation from society, it usually causes people to act out. So I don't know. I just thought that it's pretty neat, and maybe I would parrot some information about the book that I'm reading. But yeah, that is that. Yeah, so I will play more music now, because I don't know, maybe not everyone cares about sociopathy like I might. So bye.

Wow, we're back here again so soon. And it feels like I pretty much only, like, made one page of progress in my book. But... oh, well, first of all, you're listening to KDVS Davis, 90.3 FM. That is listener-supported freeform radio for Northern California. And... my name is Krauser. And... you're listening to Horseplay, my show. Where, lately, there's not a lot to do with horses, but I do play the Ocarina of Time soundtrack. Well, not soundtrack, theme music, as I talk. And if one were to look up the video that I use, there is, in fact, a horse in the video. That is Epona. So, I hope that helps. Okay, we were just listening to Mistake by Lots of Hands off of... actually, no, we weren't. Sorry, my apologies. We were listening to 8-Ball by They Are Gutting a Body of Water off of Destiny XL. Before that, we're listening to Mistake by Lots of Hands off of Mistake. And before that was Radio Love by Tanuki-chan off of Radio Love. And since we are heading into our second hour, I will do a little reading of the Safe Harbor legal disclaimer, just to give everyone a reminder. The following hour KDVS programming may not be suitable for all audiences, as it may contain material which may be perceived as objectionable. Parental discretion is advised. The views contained in this hour may not reflect the views of KDVS, KDVS sponsors, or the University of California. Yep. Hope that helps. Okay. Wow. What a beautiful, beautiful soundtrack. Amazing. Incredible. Okay. Let's go ahead with more music.

0: Well, if you wouldn't believe it, it's me again.
1: Hello.
0: We were just listening to 2002 by Chinese Cigarettes off of Lane in a Field. You guys ever had a Chinese cigarette? It's really something. No, I'm just kidding. Whatever. Before that, we were listening to Two by Gavin M off of Leroy Trinket. And before that was Mickey Shoots Up by Euphoria Again off of The Mouse Rides On. I find it, I'm gonna talk about my book again because it's my show, I can do what I want. I'm really liking about this book that she had like a job as a music manager, working for like her dad's music company. I think that she was kind of on like the promoting side of music type of thing, which I think is super cool. I like reading about it. I think it's neat because, you know, what I do here is outreach, like, you know, reaching out to promoters for music and stuff, which is pretty cool. I like doing that. But so it's fun to read about the other side of things, what it could be like if maybe I wanted to continue doing music type of things, which, who knows, maybe not, but probably not, honestly, just because I'm deeply invested in my research, my scientific research, which I'm saying like it's a joke, but it's really not. It's more like a truth, actually. So yeah, I'm going to play a quick little PSA, and then we'll get back to listening to more music. Goodbye, thank you.
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0: Yeah, I always get really happy when I play them on air. It just kind of like makes my day a little bit. And I feel like their music is really good for fall weather. So I'm really, which is funny considering that it's called Summer 2000. I see some irony in that, I guess. But I'm pretty excited that we're about to come into some Summer 2000 weather, that being fall. I see that it's apparently going to most likely rain today. Yeah, that is today now. Happy third! Yeah, I'm excited. I love the rain. I've been thinking about lately a lot that clip from Impractical Jokers where, like, they're having Sal cry on the phone and they have him put down the phone and a woman beside him is like, "What's wrong? Are you okay?" And then they make him say, "It might rain tomorrow," as like his reason for why he's been crying. I love that clip. I love that clip. Okay, as an update for my book, because I've been reading this whole time that I've been playing music. I know that maybe this is like messed up to like make assumptions or have hopes for what's going to happen in this book that is based off of this woman's life. But I'm going to give my hope / assumptions anyways. Her boyfriend is awful. IMO. In my opinion, I don't like him. He's mildly misogynistic in the sense that he always wants her to obey his rules and do what he wants her to do. He wants her to make so many sacrifices for him and his career, but he seems probably unwilling to make those same sacrifices for her. And she seems to have a friend who she is kind of like close with and who actually appreciates her. This friend is a girl. And I'm like, maybe, are we going in a certain direction? What's gonna happen? Because the girl also keeps like kissing her on the cheek and stuff, hugging her. And she said like, I'll show you love. But like, you know, like in like a presumably friend way. Anyways, I can always hope. And I mean, I'm going to keep reading. I'm going to see what happens. At the very least, I need her to stop with this boyfriend. Patrick Gagne, if you're listening and you did not break up with a boyfriend, I forgive you, obviously. But I'm sorry that you're having to listen to me bash him for probably what seems like no good reason. Okay, anyways, I'm gonna play some messages and get back to more music. Bye.
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1: We're just listening to Flightless Bird, American Mouth by Iron and Wine off of The Shepherd's Dog. Before that, we're listening to Strange Overtones by David Byrne and Brian Eno off of Everything That Happens Will Happen Today, Deluxe. And before that was When You're Loved Like You Are by Of Montreal off of Cherry Peel. Really love that song. Really, really like that one. Okay, yeah. And as of now, no updates on my previous book predictions. I'll let you guys know. Well, I'm not going to finish the book like that quickly, so might not let you guys know. Bye.

0: We're just listening to Good Good Things by Descendants off of I Don't Want to Grow Up. Before that was I Can't Believe It's True. Hope you all heard that. I Can't Believe It's True by the Halo Benders off of God Don't Make No Junk. And before that was Slick as Snails, the 2019 remaster by Robert Pollard and Doug Gillard off of Speak Kindly of Your Volunteer Fire Department. Okay, sure. And yeah. Okay. I'm pretty much just going to play one more song and that's going to play us out. I am going to play Group 4 by Massive Attack and Elizabeth Frazier off of Mezzanine because it is a very long song. And yeah, that'll play us out.
1: Okay.
0: You guys, thank you so much for listening. I appreciate it so much. But actually, I do. I do really appreciate those who listen to my show. Thank you so much. Hope you all enjoyed today. Goodbye. Good night. Good night. Stay tuned for... Oh my God, I forgot his DJ name. DJ Dilettante? I think that's it. Okay, bye. Bye.

Hello, hello. You're tuned in to KDVS Davis, 90.3 FM. I'm going to be your host for the next 2 hours. My name is DJ Dilettante, and I'm taking over for DJ Krauser. Thank you very much for standing in for me, DJ Krauser. And yeah, so I just had a trip to San Francisco earlier, I guess yesterday now. And I'm going to play some music that reminds me of that city because I feel like every time I go there, like, I'm always listening to a different song and kind of, like, just, I don't know. Like, I associate, like, very, like, specific songs with San Francisco. So I wanted to keep, show that theme to you. But first off, the following hour of KDVS programming may not be suitable for all audiences, as it may contain material which may be perceived as objectionable. Parental discretion is advised. The views contained in this hour may not reflect the views of KDVS, KDVS sponsors, or the University of California. And with that, I'm going to start you off with Untitled by Interpol.

Hello, welcome back. If you're just now tuning in, I'm DJ Dilettante, filling in for Ubiquity, and the song you're just listening to was... Little Eyes by Yola Tango. Before that was Wish by Blood Orange. Before that was Look Out by Alex G. Before that was Smile the Day After Today by Black Moth Super Rainbow. And the first song on this block of music was Untitled by Interpol. And that was off of Turn On the Bright Lights. And that's an album I've been obsessed with a lot recently. I just got it on CD when I was in Spain, of all places. And for some reason, like, my car just, like the CDs, they get louder than, like, anything else. And so they're my favorite. So I like getting, like, albums that I like to just, like, blast and hear, like, as loud as possible. And this is, like, one of those albums that's just, like, perfect for that kind of thing. And I discussed this earlier, but I kind of am basing this, like, off of songs that remind me of San Francisco or, like, my trips to San Francisco. And I feel like this block especially was, like, more like the drives to San Francisco for me, because sometimes I'll drive out there, sometimes I'll do the train. Kind of depends. And yeah, I mean, I just feel like San Francisco is very like it's obviously very foggy. So like, I feel like these like songs are all kind of foggy, and I don't know. I have been feeling a lot of love for San Francisco as of recent. I flew into San Francisco when I got back from my study abroad program, and it was just like the perfect like city to greet me. Back into here, and I've been visiting my friends out there this summer, and I just go out there kind of like when I'm I don't really have anything going on in the weekend. I just want something to do, so I'll usually get a train ticket from the Amtrak and just head over there for the day, and that's what I did today. I saw my dear friend DJ the Fish. But yeah, I'm just kind of basing this entire playlist off of San Francisco, because this is kind of a show I've always wanted to do, but I always kind of forget to, but I didn't today. So with that, I'm gonna get into one of the songs I love listening to when I start my train rides. This is like always like a ritual for me, so I hope you enjoy it. If you'd like, of course. And once again, this is KDVS Davis, 90.3 FM.

0: That song you just heard was Mayonnaise by the Smashing Pumpkins off of Siamese Dream. Before that was Scapa Flow by the Drop 19. Before that was Empty Words by Bowery Electric. And the first song on this block was Slow Mo by Slowdive. And that was from their self-titled release. Not much to say. These are all just like classic songs. I think like Slow Mo and Empty Words are some of the first songs I played on KTVS, like by myself when I first started like DJing after I trained. I don't know. Slow Mo is a really, really important song to me. I specifically like in the context of like traveling to San Francisco, I always like put it on like when I'm starting the train ride, because I think it's just like a good like train song. I don't know how to describe that, but like I feel like just something you can just like zone out to. And the train, like the Amtrak, like Capitol Corridor is like a very like, it's very scenic like trip. It's only an hour, so like you can kind of just like chill and watch like the views as you're like driving by. And I found that like either side is like a very different like experience too. Like one side is like not the same as the other. So but the one thing that's always the same with those train rides for me is this song. And yeah, I had a very bad experience with the train today too, because I was like for some reason, like every time like you take the Red Line BART like back from the city to Richmond to get on the Amtrak, like the timing always like matches up like too close. So you'll either like be coming in like an hour, like a minute too late to board your Amtrak train, or you'll be coming in a minute like too like minute early, and then like you have to like run to your train and like probably not make it, you know. And this has been like an issue that has like plagued me and my friends since we started going to the city on our own. It's like you get the convenience of not having to deal with a car in a big city like San Francisco, which is like hard to drive in as it is. But like the trade-off is like the trains like they are on like very weird schedules. And there's been so many instances where like I'm like down bad. I have like no battery on my phone. Like I'm hungry. I just want to go home. And like I have to make this train. And then the Red Line BART does something on the way over. Like it gets delayed, or it just like doesn't come in time like it's supposed to. And then I'm stuck like waiting for an hour while my phone's like about to die. And it's just, I've been through so much on those trains, and today was no different. But I got home thankfully, and now I'm here DJing for you, and I'm happy to be doing that. Yeah, so I'm gonna play some messages for y'all and then get back into the music. Thank you all for listening. You can feel free to stay tuned for the rest if you'd like.
1: This is Berkeley Breathed, the person responsible for Bloom County and Opus. I'm here to remind everyone that there's a lost and unloved animal waiting at your local shelter just for you. I should also add that there's a cat named Bill that I'm personally trying to place as soon as he's out of jail.
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That song you're just listening to was Pogo, the Shinichi Osawa extended remix of Pogo, and that original song was by Digitalism. And you heard that here on KDVS Davis, 90.3 FM. And before that was AAA Powerline by Echo2K. Before that was Yoshi City by Young Lean. And the first song on that recent block was I've Been Young by George Clanton. And before I get into any details, disclaimer, the following hour of KDVS programming may not be suitable for all audiences, as it may contain material which may be perceived as objectionable. Parental discretion is advised. The views contained in this hour may not reflect the views of KDVS, KDVS sponsors, or the University of California. Okay, so I started out this entire like theme, I guess, with like theme around San Francisco, but it kind of fell apart, I think. I mean, a lot of songs do still remind me of it. Like Pogo reminds me of it just reminds me of being in the city too. Like it's a very like city song. I feel it's like, and the same goes for the rest of them, but I'm just gonna get into like some stuff I've been listening to recently and some of my new rotation. So yeah, if that sounds interesting to you at all, perhaps, you can feel free to stay tuned if you'd like. And yeah, I'll keep playing you some good stuff here on KDVS Davis. Thank you.

has just worked himself into an imaginary frenzy during the fade-out of his imaginary song. He begins to feel depressed.

Wow, welcome back. That was quite a long block. But that song you just heard was Talking Straight by Rolling Blackouts Coastal Fever. Before that was Fire by the River by Harumi. Or between that, I tried playing Watermelon and Easter Hay by Frank Zappa, but that song was too long and like the game was like looking kind of weird, so I omitted it from the playlist. But I've been like itching to play Frank Zappa on the air because my girlfriend is one of the biggest Frank Zappa fans, and she made me a playlist recently to like help get me into it, and I've been listening through it, and I like some, I don't like some others, but I like most of it. So maybe I'll be playing some Frank Zappa in the future. Who knows? Before the Harumi song was Somebody Made for Me by Emmett Rhodes. Before that was The Island by The Millennium. Before that was The Boy by The Smashing Pumpkins. And before that was The One. Lots of those. That was the Relight Mix edit by Ananda Project. I had a lot of fun with this block. It was kind of like a weird like transitionary block between like what I was playing last block and then what I'm playing now, but I think I'm gonna close out the show with like a lot more like just chill music, because it's like getting to be like almost daytime, so good way to get the morning rolling in. Let's see. Yeah, I got a good deal of songs left for you guys, so I'm just gonna get into the music. But before that, I do have to play some messages for y'all, so after those we'll have some music, so stay tuned for the messages and the music afterwards if you'd like, of course. Bye.

Yar, here's some heartening news for you landlubbers. According to the American Dietetic Association, eating certain types of seafood twice a week may prevent heart disease, heart attacks, and cardiac arrest. That's because seafood contains a crucial dietary ingredient, omega-3 fatty acids. This follows years of studies suggesting omega-3s can help with heart issues such as breast cancer, strokes, and depression. Yar! Omega-3s are found in fish such as sardines, mackerel, and salmon. Yar, yar, yar!

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go, I gotta go. Cause I'll be a

All right, I'm back one more time to list off the songs you just heard. That was another long block. So the song you just heard was Another Thought by Arthur Russell. Before that was Rachel Cut by Dean Blunt. Before that was Por la Noche by Nisa. Before that was Canción de Navidad by Tobogán Andaluz. Before that was Drop by Hope Sandoval and the Warm Inventions. Before that was You Were Too Good to Be True by Gary Wilson. Before that was Mistress by Red House Painters. And the first song on this block was At the Show by Synecdoche, New York. This was a project that I recently discovered, and it caught my eye because there is a movie called Synecdoche, New York out there, and I feel like it's like one of those quintessential like movies you watch if you're like a chronically online like cinephile. There we go. It's like Charlie Kaufman film. It's like super confusing, super pretentious. I like it. I used to like it a lot more. I used to like think it was like the most spectacular thing ever, but I feel like my whole like outlook on movies has changed in recent years, and I don't know. I still think it's a good movie, but I wouldn't like consider it one of my favorites. I haven't seen it since like probably the first time I actually watched it, I think. And I guess that goes to show what kind of movie that is, you know. But yeah, I'm gonna end it off here. I'm gonna end it off with a Wes Montgomery song. I'm gonna go with Wes's tune off of Montgomery Land for you, and I'm gonna leave that playing for you while DJ Dog Juice sets up for what show is this you have coming up? Dog Materials is the one where you read the book, right? There you go. So stay tuned for that, of course, if you'd like. And I'll be back later today for Mango Street Cafe. So if you want to hear some Brazilian music, I'll be playing some good stuff from 3 to 4:30 p.m. today on KDVS. So until later, thank you.

0: Good morning. It's 4 a.m. Time to juice some dog. This is KDVS Davis. You're listening to His Dog Materials, and I'm your host, DJ Dog Juice. It is Thursday, September 3, 2026, and we're broadcasting live from Davis, California at 90.3 FM and streaming at kdvs.org. Thanks to DJ Dilettante, I believe that's their name, for the last 2 hours of programming, subbing for the show Ubiquity. My name is DJ Dog Juice, and I've been reading The Golden Compass by Philip Pullman for the last 3 Thursday mornings, and we will continue that today. When we last left our heroes, Lyra is a girl who lives in a parallel universe where humans each have an animal form called a demon as a companion. She is in the far north with the boat people, the Gyptians, as they are on a rescue mission to find some kidnapped children. And in the current chapter that we are in, they are trying to get the services of an armored bear who has had his armor taken from him, and they're going to try to get it back shortly. We are in the middle of chapter 11, Armor. Sometime in the night, John Fa must have carried Lyra to her bunk because that was where she awoke. The dim sun was as high in the sky as it was going to get, only hand's breadth above the horizon, so it must be nearly noon, she thought. Soon, when they moved further north, there would be no sun at all. She dressed quickly and ran on deck to find nothing very much happening. All the stores had been unloaded. Sledges and dog teams had been hired. Whoa, where's my dog bell? Here we go. And we're waiting to go. Everything was ready, and nothing was moving. Most of the Gyptians were sitting in a smoke-filled cafe facing the water, eating spice cakes and drinking sweet, strong coffee at the long wooden tables under the fizz and crackle of some ancient and barrack lights. "Where's Lord Fa?" she said, sitting down with Tony Costa and his friends. "And Fardor Quorum, are they getting the bear's armor for him?" "They're a-talking to the Sisselman. That's their word for governor. You seen this bear then, Lyra?" "Yeah," she said, and explained all about him. As she talked, someone else pulled a chair up and joined the group at the table. "So you've spoken to old Yurik," he said. She looked at the newcomer with surprise. He was a tall, lean man with a thin black mustache and narrow blue eyes and a perpetual expression of distant and sardonic amusement. She felt strongly about him at once, but she wasn't sure whether it was liking she felt or dislike. His demon was a shabby hair, as thin and tough-looking as he was. He held out his hand and she shook it warily. "Lee Scoresby," he said. "The aeronaut," she exclaimed. "Where's your balloon? Can I go up in it?" "It's packed away right now, miss. You must be the famous Lyra. How did you get on with Yurik Bernison?"
1: "You know him?"
0: "I fought beside him in the Tunguska campaign. Hell, I've known Yurik for years. Bears are difficult critters no matter what, but he's a problem and no mistake. Say, are any of you gentlemen in the mood for a game of hazard?" A pack of cards had appeared from nowhere in his hand. He riffled them with a snapping noise. "Now I've heard of the card people of your people," Lee Scoresby was saying, cutting and folding the cards over and over with one hand and fishing a cigar out of his breast pocket with the other. "And I thought you wouldn't object to giving a simple Texan traveler the chance to joust with your skill and daring on the field of pasteboard combat. What do you say, gentlemen?" Gyptians prided themselves on their ability with cards, and several of the men looked interested and pulled their chairs up. While they were agreeing with Lee Scoresby what to play and for what stakes, his demon flicked her ears at Pantalaimon, who understood and leaped to her side lightly as a squirrel. She was speaking for Lyra's ears too, of course, and Lyra heard her say quietly, "Go straight to the bear and tell him direct. As soon as they know what's going on, they'll move his armor somewhere else." Lyra got up, taking her spice cake with her, and no one noticed. Lee Scoresby was already dealing the cards, and every suspicious eye was on his hands. In the dull light, fading through an endless afternoon, she found her way to the sledge depot. It was something she knew she had to do, but she felt uneasy about it and afraid, too. Outside the largest of the concrete sheds, the great bear was working, and Lyra stood by the open gate to watch. Yurik Bernison was dismantling a gas-engine tractor that had crashed. The metal covering of the engine was twisted and buckled, and one runner bent upward. The bear lifted the metal off as if it were cardboard, and turned it this way and that in his great hands, seeming to test it for some quality or other, before setting a rear paw on one corner and then bending the whole sheet in such a way that the dents sprang out and the shape was restored. Leaning it against the wall, he lifted the massive weight of the tractor with one paw and laid it on its side before bending to examine the crumpled runner. As he did so, he caught sight of Lyra. She felt a bolt of cold fear strike at her because he was so massive and so alien. She was gazing through the chain-link fence about 40 yards from him, and she thought how he could clear the distance in a bound or two and sweep the wire aside like a cobweb, and she almost turned and ran away. But Pantalaimon said, "Stop! Let me go and talk to him." He was a tern, and before she could answer, he'd flown off the fence and down to the icy ground beyond it. There was an open gate a little way along, and Lyra could have followed him, but she hung back uneasily. Pantalaimon looked at her, and then became a badger. She knew what he was doing. Demons could move no more than a few yards from their humans, and if she stood by the fence and he remained a bird, he wouldn't get near the bear, so he was going to pull. She felt angry and miserable. His badger claws dug into the earth, and he walked forward. It was such a strange, tormenting feeling when your demon was pulling at the link between you, part physical pain deep in the chest, part intense sadness and love, and she knew it was the same for him. Everyone tested it when they were growing up, seeing how far they could pull apart, coming back with intense relief. He tugged a little harder. "Don't, Pan!" But he didn't stop. The bear watched, motionless. The pain in Lyra's heart grew more and more unbearable, and a sob of longing rose in her throat. "Pan!" Then she was through the gate, scrambling over the icy mud toward him, and he turned into a wildcat and sprang up into her arms. And they were clinging together tightly with little shaky sounds of unhappiness coming from them both. "I thought you really would." "No, I couldn't believe how much it hurt." And then she brushed the tears away angrily and sniffed hard. He nestled in her arms, and she knew she would rather die than let them be parted and face that sadness again. It would send her mad with grief and terror. If she died, they'd still be together like the scholars in the crypt at Jordan. Then girl and demon looked up at the solitary bear. He had no demon. He was alone, always alone. She felt such a stir of pity and gentleness for him that she almost reached out to touch his matted pelt, and only a sense of courtesy toward those cold, ferocious eyes prevented her. "Yorick Bernison," she said.
2: "Well?"
0: "Lord Faw and Farder Coram have gone to try and get your armor for you." He didn't move or speak. It was clear what he thought of their chances. "I know where it is, though," she said, "and if I told you, maybe you could get it by yourself. I don't know."
2: "How do you know where it is?"
0: "I got a symbol reader. I think I ought to tell you, Yorick Bernison, seeing as they tricked you out of it in the first place. I don't think that's right. They shouldn't have done that. Lord Faw's going to argue with the Sisselman, but probably they won't let you have it, whatever he says. So if I tell you, will you come with us and help rescue the kids from Bolvangar?"
2: "Yes."
0: She didn't mean to be nosy, but she couldn't help being curious. She said, "Why don't you just make some more armor out of this metal here, Yorick Bernison?"
2: "Because it's worthless. Look," he said,
0: and lifting the engine cover with one paw, he extended a claw on the other hand and ripped right through it like a can opener.
2: "My armor is made of sky iron, made for me. A bear's armor is his soul, just as your demon is your soul. You might as well take him away," indicating Pantalaimon, "and replace him with a doll full of sawdust. That is the difference. Now where is my armor?"
0: "Listen, you got to promise not to take vengeance. They'd done wrong taking it, but you just got to put up with that."
2: "All right. No vengeance afterwards, but no holding back as I take it either. If they fight, they die."
0: "It's hidden in the cellar of the priest's house," she told him. "He thinks there's a spirit in it, and he's been a-trying to conjure it out, but that's where it is." He stood high up on his hind legs and looked west, so that the last of the sun colored his face a creamy, brilliant yellow-white amid the gloom. She could feel the power of the great creature coming off him like waves of heat.
2: "I must work till sunset," he said. "I gave my word this morning to the master here. I still owe a few minutes' work."
0: "The sun's set where I am," she pointed out, because from her point of view it had vanished behind the rocky headland to the southwest. He dropped to all fours.
2: "It's true," he said, with his face now in shadow like hers. "What's your name, child?"
0: "Lyra Belacqua."
2: "Then I owe you a debt, Lyra Belacqua, he said. He turned and lurched away, padding so swiftly across the freezing ground that Lyra couldn't keep up, even running. She did run, though, and Pantalaimon flew up as a seagull to watch where the bear went and called down to tell her where to follow. Eric Bernison bounded out of the depot and along the narrow street before turning into the main street of the town, past the courtyard of the Sisselman's residence, where a flag hung in the still air and a sentry marched stiffly up and down the hill past the end of the street where the witch council lived. The sentry by this time had realized what was happening and was trying to gather his wits, but Eric Bernison was already turning a corner near the harbor. People stopped to watch or scuttled out of his careering way. The sentry fired two shots in the air and set off down the hill after the bear, spoiling the effect by skidding on the icy slope and only regaining his balance after seizing the nearest railings. Lyra was not far behind. As she passed the Sisselman's house, she was aware of a number of figures coming out into the courtyard to see what was going on and thought she saw Farter Coram among them, but then she was passed, hurtling down the street toward the corner where the sentry was already turning to follow the bear. The priest's house was older than most and made of costly bricks. Three steps led up to the front door, which was now hanging in matchwood splinters, and from inside the house came screams and the crashing and tearing of more wood. The sentry hesitated outside, his rifle at the ready, but then as passers-by began to gather and people looked out of windows from across the street, he realized that he had to act and fired a shot into the air before running in. A moment later, the whole house seemed to shake. Glass broke in three windows and a tile slid off the roof, and then a maidservant ran out terrified, her clucking hen of a demon flapping after her. Another shot came from inside the house, and then a full-throated roar made the servant scream. As if fired from a cannon, the priest himself came hurtling out with his pelican demon in a wild flutter of feathers and injured pride. Lyra heard orders shouted and turned to see a squad of armed policemen hurrying around the corner, some with pistols and some with rifles, and not far behind them came John Faw and the stout, fussy figure of the Sisselman. A rending, splintering sound made them all look back at the house. A window at ground level, obviously opening on a cellar, was being wrenched apart with a crash of glass and a screech of tearing wood. The sentry who'd followed Eric Bernice into the house came running out and stood to face the cellar window, rifle at his shoulder, and then the window tore open completely, and out climbed Eric Bernison, the bear in armor. Without it, he was formidable. With it, he was terrifying. It was rust-red and crudely riveted together, great sheets and plates of dented, discolored metal that scraped and screeched as they rode over one another. The helmet was pointed like his muzzle, with slits for eyes, and it left the lower part of his jaw bare for tearing and biting. The sentry fired several shots, and the policemen leveled their weapons too, but Eric Bernison merely shook the bullets off like raindrops and lunged forward in a screech and clang of metal before the sentry could escape and knocked him to the ground. His demon, a husky dog, darted at the bear's throat, but Eric Bernison took no more notice of him than he would of a fly, and dragging the sentry to him with one vast paw, he bent and enclosed his head in his jaws. Lyra could see exactly what would happen next. He'd crush the man's skull like an egg, and there would be a bloody fight, more deaths, and more delay, and they would never get free with or without the bear. Without even thinking, she darted forward and put her hand on the one vulnerable spot in the bear's armor, the gap that appeared between the helmet and the great plate over his shoulders where he bent his head, where she could see the yellow-white fur dimly between the rusty edges of metal. She dug her fingers in, and Pantalaimon instantly flew to the same spot and became a wildcat, crouched to defend her, but Eric Bernison was still, and the riflemen held their fire. "Eric," she said in a fierce undertone, "listen, you owe me a debt, right? Well, now you can repay it. Do as I ask. Don't fight these men. Just turn around and walk away with me. We want you, Eric. You can't stay here. Just come down to the harbor with me and don't even look back. Farter Coram and Lord Faw, let them do the talking. They'll make it all right. Leave go this man and come away with me." The bear slowly opened his jaws. The sentry's head, bleeding and wet and ash pale, fell to the ground as he fainted, and his demon set about calming and gentling him as the bear stepped away beside Lyra. No one else moved. They watched the bear turn away from his victim at the bidding of the girl with the cat demon, and then they shuffled aside to make room as Eric Bernison padded heavily through the midst of them at Lyra's side and made for the harbor. Her mind was all on him, and she didn't see the confusion behind her, the fear and the anger that rose up safely when he was gone. She walked with him, and Pantalaimon padded ahead of them both as if to clear the way. When they reached the harbor, Yorick Bernison dipped his head and unfastened the helmet with a claw, letting it clang on the frozen ground. Gyptians came out of the cafe, having sensed that something was going on, and watched in the gleam of the Anbaric lights on the ship's deck as Yorick Bernison shrugged off the rest of his armor and left it in a heap on the quayside. Without a word to anyone, he padded to the water and slipped into it without a ripple and vanished. "What's happened?" said Tony Costa, hearing the indignant voices from the streets above as the townsfolk and the police made their way to the harbor. Lyra told him as clearly as she could. "But where's he gone now?" he said. "He ain't just left his armor on the ground. They'll have it back as soon as they got here." Lyra was afraid they might too, for around the corner came the first policemen, and then more, and then the Sisselman and the priest and 20 or 30 onlookers with John Faw and Fardor Quorum trying to keep up. But when they saw the group on the quayside, they stopped, for someone else had appeared. Sitting on the bear's armor with one ankle resting on the opposite knee was the long-limbed form of Lee Scoresby, and in his hand was the longest pistol Lyra had ever seen, casually pointing at the ample stomach of the Sisselman. "Seems to me you ain't taking very good care of my friend's armor," he said conversationally. "Why, look at the rust, and I wouldn't be surprised to find moths in it, too. Now you just stand where you are still and easy, and don't everybody move till the bear comes back with some lubrication, or I guess you could all go home and read the newspaper. It's up to you." "There he is," said Tony, pointing to a ramp at the far end of the quay where Yorick Bernison was emerging from the water, dragging something dark with him. Once he was up on the quayside, he shook himself, sending great sheets of water flying in all directions, till his fur was standing up thickly again. Then he bent to take the black shape in his teeth once more and dragged it along to where his armor lay. It was a dead seal. "Yorick," said the aeronaut, standing up lazily and keeping his pistol firmly fixed on the Sisselman. "Howdy." The bear looked up and growled briefly before ripping the seal open with one claw. Lyra watched fascinated as he laid the skin out flat and tore off strips of blubber, which he then rubbed all over his armor, packing it carefully into the places where the plates moved over one another. "Are you with these people?" the bear said to Lee Scoresby as he worked. "Sure. I guess we're both hired hands, Yorick." "Where's your balloon?" Oops, that was Lyra. "Where's your balloon?" said Lyra to the Texan. "Packed away in two sledges," he said. "Here comes the boss." John Faw and Fardor Quorum, together with the Sisselman, came down the quay with four armed policemen. "Bear," said the Sisselman in a high, harsh voice, "for now you are allowed to depart in the company of these people. But let me tell you that if you appear within the town limits again, you will be treated mercilessly." Yorick Bernison took not the slightest notice, but continued to rub the seal blubber all over his armor, the care and attention he was paying to the task reminding Lyra of her own devotion to Pantalaimon. Just as the bear had said, the armor was his soul. The Sisselman and the policemen withdrew, and slowly the other townspeople turned and drifted away, though a few remained to watch. John Faw put his hands to his mouth and called, "Gyptians!" They were all ready to move. They had been itching to get underway ever since they had been disembarked. The sledges were packed. The dog teams were in their traces. John Foss said, "Time to move out, friends. We're all assembled now, and the road lies open. Mr. Scoresby, are you all loaded?" "Ready to go, John Faw. And you, Yorick Bernison?" "When I am clad," said the bear. He had finished oiling the armor. Not wanting to waste the seal meat, he lifted the carcass in his teeth and flipped it into the back of Lee Scoresby's larger sledge before donning the armor. It was astonishing to see how lightly he dealt with it. The sheets of metal were almost an inch thick in places, and yet he swung them around and into place as if they were silk robes. It took him less than a minute, and this time there was no harsh scream of rust. So in less than a half an hour, the expedition was on its way northward. Under a sky peopled with millions of stars and a glaring moon, the sledges bumped and clattered over the ruts and stones until they reached clear snow at the edge of town. Then the sound changed to a quiet crunch of snow and creak of timber, and the dogs began to step out eagerly, and the motion became swift and smooth. Lyra, wrapped up so thickly in the back of Farter Coram's sledge that only her eyes were exposed, whispered to Pantalaimon, "Can you see Eorik?" "He's padding along beside Lee Scoresby's sledge," the demon replied, looking back in his ermine form as he clung to her wolverine fur hood. Ahead of them, over the mountains to the north, the pale arcs and loops of the northern lights began to glow and tremble. Lyra saw through half-closed eyes and felt a sleepy thrill of perfect happiness to be speeding north under the aurora. Pantalaimon struggled against her sleepiness, but it was too strong. He curled up as a mouse inside her hood. He could tell her when they woke, and it was probably a marchen or a dream or some kind of harmless local spirit. But something was following the train of sledges, swinging lightly from branch to branch to the close, clustering pine trees, and it put him uneasily in mind of a monkey.
3: Do you like dogs? Do you have the time and resources to adopt a dog of your very own? Hi, this is DJ Dog Juice. When I'm not here in the studio, I'm at home with my two beautiful dogs, both of whom came from my local animal shelter. Your future dog is at your local shelter right now. In Yolo County, you can check out the County Shelter in Woodland or the Yolo SPCA. 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Also, all of these shelters have websites, so you can look at their dog pics wherever you are. Adopting dogs is one of the best decisions I've ever made. Listen to these clowns. Even if they do make dog juice from time to time.

Do you know about the burrowing owl? Well, it's a species of owl that lives in underground dugouts or holes in California. Recently, because of development on owl habitat, their livelihoods are threatened. If you want to learn more about the issue, visit Burrowing Owl Preservation Society's Facebook page.

0: January, April, July, and late September. You will be fully trained over 6 to 8 weeks, then complete volunteer hours, spend some time in studio, and take a written test. After that, you can apply for a show for the next quarter. Being a DJ on the radio changed my life. Maybe it will change yours too.
1: This is DJ Dog Juice back on KDVS. We are reading Philip Pullman's The Golden Compass, Chapter 12, The Lost Boy. They traveled for several hours and then stopped to eat. While the men were lighting fires and melting snow for water, with Eric Burnison watching Lee Scoresby roast seal meat close by, John Fa spoke to Lyra. "Lyra, can you see that instrument to read it?" he said. The moon itself had long set. The light from the aurora was brighter than moonlight, but it was inconstant. However, Lyra's eyes were keen, and she fumbled inside her furs and tugged out the black velvet bag. "Yeah, I can see all right," she said, "but I know where most of the symbols are by now anyway. What shall I ask it, Lord Fa?" "I want to know more about how they're defending this place, Bolvangar," he said. Without even having to think about it, she found herself moving the hands to point to the helmet, the griffin, and the crucible, and felt her mind settle into the right meanings like a complicated diagram in three dimensions. At once, the needle began to swing round, back, round, and on farther, like a bee dancing its message to the hive. She watched it calmly, content not to know at first, but to know that a meaning was coming, and then it began to clear. She let it dance on until it was certain. "It's just like the witch's demon," said Lord Fa. "There's a company of Tartars guarding the station, and they got wires all around it. They don't really expect to be attacked. That's what the symbol reader says. But Lord Fa..."
2: "What, child?"
1: "It's telling me something else. In the next valley, there's a village by a lake where the folk are troubled by a ghost." John Fa shook his head impatiently and said, "That don't matter now. There's bound to be spirits of all kinds among these forests. Tell me again about them Tartars. How many, for instance? What are they armed with?" Lyra dutifully asked and reported the answer. "There's 60 men with rifles, and they got a couple of larger guns, sort of cannons. They got fire throwers, too, and their demons are all wolves." "That's what it says." That caused a stir among the older Gyptians, with those who'd campaigned before. "The Sibursk regiments have wolf demons," said one. John Foss said, "I never met fiercer. We shall have to fight like tigers. And consult the bear. He's a shrewd warrior, that one." Lyra was impatient and said, "But Lord Fa, this ghost, I think it's the ghost of one of the kids."
2: "Well, even if it is, Lyra, I don't know what anyone could do about that. 60 Sibursk riflemen and fire throwers. Mr. Scoresby, step over here if you would for a moment."
1: When the aeronaut came to the sledge, Lyra slipped away and spoke to the bear. "Eurek, have you traveled this way before?"
3: "Once,"
1: he said in that deep, flat voice. "There's a village near, ain't there?"
3: "Over the ridge," he said, looking up through the sparse trees.
1: "Is it far?"
3: "For you or for me?"
1: "For me," she said.
3: "Too far." "Not at all far for me."
1: "How long would it take you to get there, then?"
3: "I could be there and back 3 times by the next moonrise."
1: "Because, Yurik, listen, I got this symbol reader that tells me things, you see, and it's told me that there's something important I got to do over in that village, and Lord Fa won't let me go there. He just wants to get on quick, and I know that's important too, but unless I go and find out what it is, we might not know what the gobblers is really doing."
2: The bear said nothing.
1: He was sitting up like a human, his great paws folded in his lap, his dark eyes looking into hers down the length of his muzzle. He knew she wanted something. Pantalaimon spoke. "Can you take us there and catch up with the sledges later on?"
3: "I could, but I have given my word to Lord Fa to obey him. Not anyone else."
1: "If I got his permission," said Lyra,
3: "then yes."
1: She turned and ran back through the snow. "Lord Fa, if Eurek Burnison takes me over the ridge to the village, we can find out whatever it is and then catch the sledges up further on. He knows the route," she urged, "and I wouldn't ask, except it's like what I did before. Fartacorum, you remember, with that chameleon? I didn't understand it then, but it was true, and we found out soon after. I got the same feeling now. I can't understand properly what it's saying, only I know it's important. And Eurek Burnison knows the way. He says he could get there and back 3 times by next moonrise, and I couldn't be safer than I'd be with him, could I? But he won't go without he gets Lord Fa's permission."
2: There was a silence. Fartacorum sighed.

0: John Fa was frowning, and his mouth inside the fur hood was set grimly. But before he could speak, the aeronaut put in, "Lord Fa, if Yorick Bernison takes the little girl, she'll be as safe as if she was here with us. All bears are true, but I've known Yorick for years, and nothing under the sky will make him break his word. Give him the charge to take care of her, and he'll do it, make no mistake. As for speed, he can lope for hours without tiring." "But why shouldn't some of the men go?" said John Fa. "Well, they'd have to walk." Oops, that's Lyra. "Well, they'd all have to walk," Lyra pointed out, "because you couldn't run a sledge over that ridge. Yorick Bernison can go faster than any man over that sort of country, and I'm light enough so he won't be slowed down. And I promise, Lord Fa, I promise not to be any longer than I need and not to give anything away about us or to get us in any danger." "You're sure you need to do this? That symbol reader ain't playing the fool with you." "It never does, Lord Fa, and I don't think it could."
1: John Fa rubbed his chin.
0: "Well, if it all comes out right, we'll have a piece more knowledge than we do now. Yorick Bernison," he called, "are you willing to do as this child bids?"
2: "I do your bidding, Lord Fa. Tell me to take the child there, and I will."
0: "Very well. You are to take her where she wishes to go and do as she bids. Lyra, I'm a commanding you now, you understand?"
3: "Yes, Lord Fa."
0: "You go and search for whatever it is, and when you found it, you turn round and come back. Yorick Bernison, we'll be traveling on by that time, so you'll have to catch us up."
1: The bear nodded his great head.
2: "Are there any soldiers in the village?" he said to Lyra. "Will I need my armor? We shall be swifter without it."
3: "No," she said. "I'm certain of that, Yorick. Thank you, Lord Fa, and I promise I'll do just as you say."
1: Tony Costa gave her a strip of dried seal meat to chew, and with Pantalaimon as a mouse inside her hood, Lyra clambered onto the great bear's back, gripping his fur with her mittens and his narrow muscular back between her knees. His fur was wondrously thick, and the sense of immense power she felt was overwhelming. As if she weighed nothing at all, he turned and loped away in a long swinging run up toward the ridge and into the low trees. It took some time before she was used to the movement, and then she felt a wild exhilaration. She was riding a bear, and the aurora was swaying above them in golden arcs and loops, and all around them was the bitter Arctic cold and the immense silence of the north. Yorick Bernison's paws made hardly any sound as they padded forward through the snow. The trees were thin and stunted here, for they were on the edge of the tundra, but there were brambles and snagging bushes in the path. The bear ripped through them as if they were cobwebs. They climbed the low ridge among outcrops of black rock and were soon out of sight of the party behind them. Lyra wanted to talk to the bear, and if he had been human, she would already be on familiar terms with him, but he was so strange and wild and cold that she was shy almost for the first time in her life. So as he loped along, his great legs swinging tirelessly, she sat with the movement and said nothing. Perhaps he preferred that anyway, she thought. She must seem like a prattling cub only just past babyhood in the eyes of an armored bear. She had seldom considered herself before and found the experience interesting but uncomfortable, very like riding the bear, in fact. Yorick Bernison was pacing swiftly, moving both legs on one side of his body at the same time and rocking from side to side in a steady, powerful rhythm. She found she couldn't just sit. She had to ride actively. They had been traveling for an hour or more, and Lyra was stiff and sore but deeply happy when Yorick Bernison slowed down and stopped.
2: "Look up," he said.
1: Lyra raised her eyes and had to wipe them in the inside of her wrist, for she was so cold the tears were blurring them. When she could see clearly, she gasped at the sight of the sky. The aurora had faded to a pallid, trembling glimmer, but the stars were as bright as diamonds, and across the great, dark, diamond-scattered vault, hundreds upon hundreds of tiny black shapes were flying out of the east and south toward the north.
3: "Are they birds?" she said.
2: "They are witches," said the bear.
3: "Witches? What are they doing?"
2: "Flying to war, maybe. I have never seen so many at one time."
3: "Do you know any witches, Yorick?"
2: "I have served some, and fought some, too. This is a sight to frighten Lord Fa. If they are flying to the aid of your enemies, you should all be afraid."
3: "Lord Fa wouldn't be frightened. You ain't afraid, are you?"
2: "Not yet. When I am, I shall master the fear. But we had better tell Lord Fa about the witches, because the men might not have seen them."
1: He moved on more slowly,
0: and she kept watching the sky until her eyes splintered again with tears of cold, and she saw no end to the numberless witches flying north. Finally, Eorik Bernison stopped and said, "There is the village." They were looking down a broken, rugged slope toward a cluster of wooden buildings beside a wide stretch of snow as flat as could be, which Lyra took to be the frozen lake. A wooden jetty showed her she was right. They were no more than 5 minutes from the place. "What do you want to do?" the bear asked. Lyra slipped off his back and found it hard to stand. Her face was stiff and cold and her legs were shaky, but she clung to his fur and stamped until she felt stronger. "There's a child or a ghost or something down in that village," she said, "or maybe near it. I don't know for certain. I want to go and find him and bring him back to Lord Fa and the others if I can. I thought he was a ghost, but the symbol reader might be telling me something I can't understand."
4: "If he is outside," said the bear, "he had better have some shelter."
0: "I don't think he's dead," said Lyra, but she was far from sure. The alethiometer had indicated something uncanny and unnatural, which was alarming. But who was she? But who was she? Lord Asriel's daughter. And who was under her command? A mighty bear. How could she possibly show any fear? "Let's just go and look," she said. She clambered on his back again, and he set off down the broken slope, walking steadily and not pacing anymore. The dogs of the village smelled or heard or sensed them coming and began to howl frightfully, and the reindeer in their enclosure moved around nervously, their antlers clashing like dry sticks. In the still air, every movement could be heard for a long way. As they reached the first of the houses, Lyra looked to the right and left, peering hard into the dimness, for the aurora was fading and the moon still far from rising. Here and there a light flickered under a snow-thick roof, and Lyra thought she saw pale faces behind some of the window panes and imagined their astonishment to see a child riding a great white bear. At the center of the little village, there was an open space next to the jetty, where boats had been drawn up, mounds under the snow. The noise of the dogs was deafening, and just as Lyra thought it must have wakened everybody, a door opened and a man came out holding a rifle. His wolverine demon leaped onto the wood stack beside the door, scattering snow. Lyra slipped down at once and stood between him and Eorik Bernison, conscious that she had told the bear there was no need for his armor. The man spoke in words she couldn't understand. Eorik Bernison replied in the same language, and the man gave a little moan of fear.
4: "He thinks we are devils," Eorik told Lyra. "What shall I say?"
0: "Tell him we're not devils, but we've got friends who are, and we're looking for just a child, a strange child. Tell him that."
1: As soon as the bear had said that, the man pointed to the right, indicating some place further off, and spoke quickly. Eorik Bernison said,
4: "He asks if we have come to take the child away. They are afraid of it. They have tried to drive it away, but it keeps coming back."
0: "Tell him we'll take it away with us, but they were very bad to treat it like that. Where is it?"
1: The man explained, gesticulating fearfully. Lyra was afraid he'd fire his rifle by mistake, but as soon as he'd spoken, he hastened inside his house and shut the door. Lyra could see faces at every window.
0: "Where is the child?" she said.
4: "In the fish house," the bear told her, and turned to pad town toward the jetty.
1: Lyra followed. She was horribly nervous. The bear was making for a narrow wooden shed, raising his head to sniff this way and that, and when he reached the door, he stopped and said,
4: "In there!"
1: Lyra's heart was beating so fast she could hardly breathe. She raised her hand to knock at the door, and then, feeling that that was ridiculous, took a deep breath to call out, but realized she didn't know what to say. Oh, it was so dark now. She should have brought a lantern. There was no choice, and anyway, she didn't want the bear to see her being afraid. He had spoken of mastering his fear. That was what she'd have to do. She lifted the strap of reindeer hide holding the latch in place and tugged hard against the frost binding of the door shut. It opened with a snap. She had to kick aside the snow piled against the foot of the door before she could pull it open, and Pantalaimon was no help, running back and forth in his ermine shape, a white shadow over the white ground, uttering little frightened sound.
0: "Pan, for God's sake," she said, "be a bat. Go and look for me."
1: But he wouldn't, and he wouldn't speak either. She had never seen him like this except once when she and Roger in the crypt at Jordan had moved the demon coins into the wrong skulls. He was even more frightened than she was. As for Eorik Bernison, he was lying in the snow nearby, watching in silence.
0: "Come out,"
1: Lyra said as loud as she dared. "Come out." Not a sound came in answer.
0: She pulled the door a little wider, and Pantalaimon leaped up into her arms, pushing and pushing at her in his cat form, and said, "Go away! Don't stay here! Oh, Lyra, go back! Go now! Turn back!" Trying to hold him still, she was aware of Eric Bernison getting to his feet and turned to see a figure hastening down the track from the village carrying a lantern. When he came close enough to speak, he raised the lantern and held it up to show his face. An old man with a broad, lined face and eyes nearly lost in a thousand wrinkles. His demon was an Arctic fox. He spoke, and Eric Bernison said, "He says that it's not the only child of that kind. He's seen others in the forest. Sometimes they die quickly, sometimes they don't die. This one is tough, he thinks, but it would be better for him if he died." "Ask him if I can borrow his lantern," Lyra said. The bear spoke, and the man handed it over at once, nodding vigorously. She realized that he'd come down in order to bring it to her, and thanked him, and he nodded again and stood back, away from her and the hut, and away from the bear. Lyra thought suddenly, what if the child is Roger? And she prayed with all her force that it wouldn't be. Pantalaimon was clinging to her and Ermine again, his little claws hooked deep into her anorak. She lifted the lantern high and took a step into the shed, and then she saw what it was that the oblation board was doing and what was the nature of the sacrifice the children were having to make. The little boy was huddled against the wood drying rack where hung row upon row of gutted fish, all as stiff as boards. He was clutching a piece of fish to him as Lyra was clutching Pantalaimon with her left hand, hard against her heart, but that was all he had, a piece of dried fish, because he had no demon at all. The gobblers had cut it away. That was intercision, and this was a severed child.

Currently, we are listening to Surf Monster and their song Soul Surfing off of their brand new album Don't Fear the Reverb. At the start of the show, we heard Hope McGregor and the song Why Dogs off of Sloppy Seconds. Both of these are currents here in the stacks. After Soul Surfing is over, we will continue with Philip Pullman's The Golden Compass into Chapter 13. My name is DJ Dog Juice.

0: Chapter 13. Fencing. Her first impulse was to turn and run, or to be sick. A human being with no demon was like someone without a face, or with their ribs laid open and their heart torn out, something unnatural and uncanny that belonged to the world of night ghasts, not the waking world of sense. So Lyra clung to Pantalaimon, and her head swam, and her gorge rose, and cold as the night was, a sickly sweat moistened her flesh with something colder still.
1: "Ratter," said the boy. "You got my ratter?"
0: Lyra was in no doubt what he meant. "No," she said in a voice as frail and frightened as she felt. Then, "What's your name?"
1: "Tony Macarios," he said. "Where's Ratter?"
0: "I don't know," she began, and swallowed hard to govern her nausea. "The gobblers," but she couldn't finish. She had to go out of the shed and sit down by herself in the snow, except that, of course, she wasn't by herself. She was never by herself, because Pantalaimon was always there. Oh, to be cut from him as this little boy had been parted from his ratter, the worst thing in the world. She found herself sobbing, and Pantalaimon was whimpering too, and in both of them there was a passionate pity and sorrow for the half-boy. Then she got to her feet again. "Come on," she called in a trembling voice. "Tony, come out. We're going to take you to somewhere safe." There was a stir of movement in the fish house, and he appeared at the door, still clutching his dried fish. He was dressed in warm enough garments, a thickly padded and quilted coal silk anorak and fur boots, but they had a second-hand look and didn't fit well. In the wider light outside that came from the faint trails of the aurora and the snow-covered ground, he looked more lost and piteous even than he had at the first, crouching in the lantern light by the fish racks. The villager who'd brought the lantern had retreated a few yards and called down to them. Yorick Bernison interpreted, "He says you must pay for that fish." Lyra felt like telling the bear to kill him, but she said, "We're taking the child away for them. They can afford to give one fish to pay for that." The bear spoke. The man muttered, but didn't argue. Lyra set his lantern down in the snow and took the half-boy's hand to guide him to the bear. He came helplessly, showing no surprise and no fear at the great white beast standing so close, and when Lyra helped him to sit on Yorick's back, all he said was, "I dunno where my ratter is." "Nor do we, Tony," she said, "but we'll punish the gobblers. We'll do that, I promise. Yorick, is it all right if I sit up there too?"
2: "My armor weighs far more than children," he said.
0: So she scrambled up behind Tony and made him cling to the long, stiff fur, and Pantalaimon sat inside her hood, warm and close and full of pity. Lyra knew that Pantalaimon's impulse was to reach out and cuddle the little half-child, to lick him and gentle him and warm him as his own demon would have done, but the great taboo prevented that, of course. They rose through the village and up toward the ridge, and the villagers' faces were open with horror and a kind of fearful relief at seeing that hideously mutilated creature taken away by a girl and a great white bear. In Lyra's heart, revulsion struggled with compassion, and compassion won. She put her arms around the skinny little form to hold him safe. The journey back to the main party was colder and harder and darker, but it seemed to pass more quickly for all that. Yorick Bernison was tireless, and Lyra's riding became automatic so that she was never in danger of falling off. The cold body in her arms was so light that in one way he was easy to manage, but he was inert. He sat stiffly without moving as the bear moved, so in another way he was difficult, too. From time to time, the half-boy spoke.
1: "What's that you said?" asked Lyra. "I says, is she gonna know where I am?" "Yeah, she'll know, and she'll find you, and we'll find her. Hold tight, Tony. It ain't far from here."
0: The bear loped onward. Lyra had no idea how tired she was until they caught up with the Gyptians. The sledges had stopped to rest the dogs, and suddenly they all were, Farter Coram, Lord Faw, Lee Scoresby, all lunging forward to help, and then falling back silent as they saw the other figure with Lyra. She was so stiff that she couldn't even loosen her arms around the body, and John Faw himself had to pull them gently open and lift her off.
2: "Gracious God, what is this?" he said.
0: "Lyra, child, what have you found?"
1: "He's called Tony," she mumbled through frozen lips, "and they cut his demon away. That's what the gobblers do."
0: The men held back, fearful, but the bear spoke, to Lyra's wary amazement, chiding them.
2: "Shame on you! Think what this child has done. You might not have more courage, but you should be ashamed to show less."
0: "You're right, Yorick Bernison," said John Fa, and turned to give orders. Build that fire up and heat some soup for the child, for both children. Farter Corum, is your shelter rigged?
1: It is, John. Bring her over and we'll get her warm.
0: And the little boy, said someone else. He can eat and get warm, even if...
1: Lyra was trying to tell John Fa about the witches, but they were all so busy and she was so tired. After a confusing few minutes full of lantern light, wood smoke, figures hurrying to and fro, she felt a gentle nip on her ear from Pantalaimon's ermine teeth and woke to find the bear's face a few inches from hers.
0: The witches, Pantalaimon whispered. I called Uruk.
1: Oh, yeah, she mumbled. Uruk, thank you for taking me there and back. I might not remember to tell Lord Fa about the witches, so you better do that instead of me.
0: She heard the bear agree, and then she fell asleep properly.
1: When she woke up, it was as close to daylight as it ever was going to get. The sky was pale in the southeast, and the air was suffused with a gray mist, through which the Gyptians moved like bulky ghosts, loading sledges and harnessing dogs to the traces. She saw it all from the shelter on Farter Corum's sledge, inside which she lay under a heap of furs. Pantalaimon was fully awake before she was, trying the shape of an arctic fox before reverting to his familiar ermine. Eorik Bernison was asleep in the snow nearby, his head on his great paws, but Farter Corum was up and busy, and as soon as he saw Pantalaimon emerge, he limped across to wake Lyra properly. She saw him coming and sat up to speak.
0: Farter Corum, I know what it was that I couldn't understand. The alethiometer kept saying bird and not, and that didn't make sense because it meant no demon, and I didn't see how it could be. What is it?
1: Lyra, I'm afraid to tell you this after what you done, but that little boy died an hour ago. He couldn't settle. He couldn't stay in one place. He kept asking after his demon, where she was she a coming soon, and all. And he kept such a hold tight on that bare old piece of fish as if, oh, I can't speak of it, child. But he closed his eyes finally and fell still, and that was the first time he looked peaceful, for he was like any other dead person then, with their demon gone in the course of nature. They've been a-trying to dig a grave for him, but the earth's bound like iron, so John Fa ordered a fire built, and they're going to cremate him so as not to have him despoiled by carrion eaters. Child, you did a brave and a good thing, and I'm proud of you. Now we know what terrible wickedness those people are capable of. We can see our duty plainer than ever. What you must do is rest and eat, because you fell asleep too soon to restore yourself last night, and you have to eat in these temperatures to stop yourself getting weak.
0: He was fussing around, tucking the furs into place, tightening the tension rope across the body of the sledge, running the traces through his hands to untangle them.
1: Farter Corum, where is that little boy now? Have they burned him yet?
0: No, Lyra, he's a-lying back there.
1: I want to go and see him.
0: He couldn't refuse her that, for she'd seen worse than a dead body, and it might calm her. So with Pantalaimon as a white hare, bounding delicately at her side, she trudged along the line of sledges to where some men were piling brushwood. The boy's body lay under a checkered blanket beside the path. She knelt and lifted the blankets in her mittened hands. One man was about to stop her, but the others shook their heads. Pantalaimon crept close as Lyra looked down on the poor wasted face. She slipped her hand out of the mitten and touched his eyes. They were marble cold, and Farter Corum had been right. Poor little Tony Macarius was no different from any other human whose demon had departed in death. Oh, if they took Pantalaimon from her! She swept him up and hugged him as if she meant to press him right into her heart. And all little Tony had was his pitiful piece of fish. Where was it? She pulled the blanket down. It was gone. She was on her feet in the moment, and her eyes flashed fury at the men nearby.
1: Where's his fish?
0: They stopped, puzzled, unsure what she meant, though some of their demons knew, and looked at one another. One of the men began to grin uncertainly.
1: Don't you dare laugh! I'll tear your lungs out if you laugh at him. That's all he had to cling on to, just an old dried fish. That's all he had for a demon to love and be kind to. Who took it from him? Where's it gone?
0: Pantalaimon was a snarling snow leopard, just like Lord Asriel's demon, but she didn't see that. All she saw was right and wrong.
1: Easy, Lyra, said one man. Easy, child. Who's took it?
0: She flared again, and the Gyptian took a step back from her passionate fury.
1: I didn't know, said another man apologetically. I thought it was just what he'd been eating. I took it out of his hand because I thought it was more respectful. That's all, Lyra. Then where is it?
0: The man said uneasily. Not thinking he had a need for it, I gave it to my dogs. I do beg your pardon.
1: It ain't my pardon you need, it's his, she said,
0: and turned at once to kneel again and laid her hand on the dead child's icy cheek. Then an idea came to her, and she fumbled inside her furs. The cold air struck through as she opened her anorak, but in a few seconds she had what she wanted and took a gold coin from her purse before wrapping herself close again.
1: I want to borrow your knife,
0: she said to the man who'd taken the fish, and when he let her have it, she said to Pantalaimon, what was her name? He understood, of course, and said, Ratter. She held the coin tight in her left mittened hand, and holding the knife like a pencil, scratched the lost demon's name deeply into the gold.
1: I hope that'll do, if I provide for you like a Jordan scholar, she whispered to the dead boy, and forced his teeth apart to slip the coin into his mouth.
0: It was hard, but she managed it, and managed to close his jaw again. Then she gave the man back his knife, and turned in the morning twilight to go back to Fardacorum. He gave her a mug of soup straight off the fire, and she sipped it greedily.
1: What we going to do about them witches, Fardacorum? She said. I wonder if your witch was one of them.
0: My witch? I wouldn't presume that far, Lyra. They might be going anywhere. There's all kinds of concerns that play on the life of witches, things invisible to us, mysterious sicknesses they fall prey to, which we'd shrug off, causes of war quite beyond our understanding, joys and sorrows bound up with the flowering of tiny plants up on the tundra. But I wish I'd seen them a-flying, Lyra. I wish I'd been able to see a sight like that. Now drink up all that soup. Do you want some more? There's some pan bread a-cooking, too. Eat up, child, because we're on our way soon.
1: The food revived Lyra, and presently the chill at her soul began to melt. With the others, she went to watch the little half-child laid on his funeral pyre, and bowed her head and closed her eyes for John Faw's prayers. Then the men sprinkled coal spirit and set matches to it, and it was blazing in a moment.
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1: This is KDVS. My name is DJ Dog Juice. The show is called His Dog Materials, where I am reading Philip Pullman's The Golden Compass. We're going to take a short music break and continue with Chapter 12. Check that, Chapter 13.

0: Once they were sure he was safely burned, they set off to travel again. It was a ghostly journey. Snow began to fall early on, and soon the world was reduced to the gray shadows of the dogs ahead, the lurching and creaking of the sledge, the biting cold, and a swirling sea of big flakes only just darker than the sky and only just lighter than the ground. Through it all, the dogs continued to run, tails high, breath puffing steam. North and further north they ran, while the pallid noontime came and went and the twilight wrapped itself around the world. They stopped to eat and drink and rest in a fold of the hills and to get their bearings. And while John Fa talked to Lee Scoresby about the way they might best use the balloon, Lyra thought about the spy fly, and she asked Farter Coram what had happened to the smoke leaf tin that he'd trapped it in. "I've got it tucked away tight," he said. "It's down in the bottom of that kit bag, and there's nothing to see. I soldered it shut on board ship, like I said I would. I don't know what we're going to do with it, to tell you the truth. Maybe we could drop it into a fire mine. Maybe that would settle it. But you needn't worry, Lyra. While I've got it, you're safe." The first chance she had, she plunged her arm down into the stiffly frosted canvas of the kit bag and brought up the little tin. She could feel the buzz it was making before she touched it. While Farter Coram was talking to the other leaders, she took the tin to Eric Burnison and explained her idea. It had come to her when she remembered his slicing so easily through the metal of the engine cover. He listened, and then took the lid of a biscuit tin and deftly folded it into a small flat cylinder. She marveled at the skill of his hands. Unlike most bears, he and his kin had opposable thumb claws with which they could hold things still to work on them. And he had some innate sense of the strength and flexibility of metals, which meant that he only had to lift it once or twice, flex it this way and that, and then he could run a claw over it in a circle to score it for folding. He did this now, folding the sides in and in until they stood in a raised rim and then making a lid to fit it. At Lyra's bidding, he made two, one the same size as the original smoke leaf tin, and another just big enough to contain the tin itself and a quantity of hairs and bits of moss and lichen all packed down tight to smother the noise. When it was closed, it was the same size and shape as the alethiometer. When that was done, she sat next to Eric Burnison as he gnawed a haunch of reindeer that was frozen as hard as wood. "Eric," she said, "is it hard not having a demon? Don't you get lonely?"
1: "Lonely," he said. "I don't know. They tell me this is cold. I don't know what cold is because I don't freeze, so I don't know what lonely means either. Bears are meant to be solitary."
2: "What about the Svalbard bears?" she said. "There's thousands of them, ain't there? That's what I heard."
0: He said nothing, but ripped the joint in half with a sound like a splitting log.
2: "Beg pardon, Eric," she said. "I hope I ain't offended you. It's just that I'm curious. See, I'm extra curious about the Svalbard bears because of my father."
1: "Who is your father?"
2: "Lord Asriel. And they got him captive on Svalbard, you see. They think the gobblers betrayed him and paid the bears to keep him in prison."
1: "I don't know. I am not a Svalbard bear."
2: "I thought you was."
1: "No. I was a Svalbard bear, but I am not now. I was sent away as a punishment because I killed another bear. So I was deprived of my rank and my wealth and my armor and sent out to live at the edge of the human world and fight when I could find employment at it or work at brutal tasks and drown my memory in raw spirits."
2: "Why did you kill the other bear?"
1: "Anger. There are ways among bears of turning away our anger with each other, but I was out of my own control, so I killed him, and I was justly punished."
2: "And you were wealthy and high-ranking," said Lyra, marveling. "Just like my father, Eurek. That's just the same with him after I was born. He killed someone too, and they took all his wealth away. That was long before he got made a prince, a prisoner on Svalbard, though. I don't know anything about Svalbard except it's in the farthest north. Is it all covered in ice? Can you get there from over the frozen sea?"
1: "Not from this coast. The sea is sometimes frozen south of it, sometimes not. You would need a boat."
2: "Or a balloon, maybe."
1: "Or a balloon, yes. But then you would need the right wind."
0: He gnawed the reindeer haunch, and a wild notion flew into Lyra's mind as she remembered all those witches in the night sky, but she said nothing about that. Instead, she asked Eric Burnison about Svalbard and listened eagerly as he told her of the slow-crawling glaciers, of the rocks and ice floes where bright-tusked walruses lay in groups of 100 or more, of the seas teeming with seals, of narwhals clashing their long white tusks above the icy water, of the great grim iron-bound coast
2: the cliffs 1,000 feet or more high where the foul cliff ghasts perched and swooped, the coal pits and the fire mines where the bear smiths hammered out mighty sheets of iron and riveted them into armor. If they took your armor away, Eric, where did you get this set from?
1: I made it myself in Nova Zembla from Sky Metal. Until I did that, I was incomplete.
2: So bears can make their own souls, she said. There was a great deal in the world to know. Who is the king of Svalbard? She went on. Do bears have a king?
1: He is called Eofur Ragnarsson.
2: That name shook a little bell in Lyra's mind. She'd heard it before, but where? And not in a bear's voice either, nor a Egyptian's. The voice that had spoken it was a scholar's, precise and pedantic and lazily arrogant, very much a Jordan College voice. She tried it again in her own mind. Oh, she knew it so well. And then she had it, the retiring room, the scholars listening to Lord Asriel. It was the Palmerian professor who had said something about Eofur Ragnarsson. He'd used the word Panserbjorn, which Lyra didn't know, and she hadn't known that Eofur Ragnarsson was a bear. But what was it he'd said? The king of Svalbard was vain, and he could be flattered. There was something else, if only she could remember it, but so much had happened since then.
1: If your father is a prisoner of the Svalbard bears, said Eric Bernison, he will not escape. There is no wood there to make a boat. On the other hand, if he is a nobleman, he will be treated fairly. They will give him a house to live in, and a servant to wait on him, and food and fuel.
2: Could the bears ever be defeated, Eric?
1: No.
2: Or tricked, maybe?
1: He stopped gnawing and looked at her directly. Then he said, you will never defeat the armored bears. You have seen my armor. Now look at my weapons.
2: He dropped the meat and held out his paws, palm upward, for her to look at. Each black pad was covered in horny skin an inch or more thick, and each of the claws was as long as Lyra's hand at least, and as sharp as a knife. He let her run his hands over them, wonderingly.
1: One blow will crush a seal's skull, he said, or break a man's back, or tear off a limb, and I can bite. If you had not stopped me in Trollesund, I would have crushed that man's head like an egg. So much for strength. Now for trickery. You cannot trick a bear. You want to see proof? Take a stick and fence with me.
2: Eager to try, she snapped a stick off a snow-laden bush, trimmed all the side shoots off, and swished it from side to side like a rapier. Eric Bernison sat back on his haunches and waited, forepaws in his lap. When she was ready, she faced him. But she didn't like to stab at him because he looked so peaceable. So she flourished it, feinting to right and left, not intending to hit him at all, and he didn't move. She did that several times, and not once did he move so much as an inch. Finally, she decided to thrust at him directly, not hard, but just to touch the stick to his stomach. Instantly, his paw reached forward and flicked the stick aside. Surprised, she tried again, with the same result. He moved far more quickly and surely than she did. She tried to hit him in earnest, wielding the stick like a fencer's foil, and not once did it land on his body. He seemed to know what she intended before she did, and when she lunged at his head, the great bear paw swept the stick aside harmlessly, and when she fainted, he didn't move at all. She became exasperated and threw herself into a furious attack, jabbing and lashing and thrusting and stabbing, and never once did she get past those paws. They moved everywhere, precisely in time to parry, precisely at the right spot to block. Finally, she was frightened and stopped. She was sweating inside her furs, out of breath, exhausted, and the bear still sat impassive. If she had had a real sword with a murderous point, he would have been quite unharmed. I bet you could catch bullets, she said, and threw the stick away. How do you do that?
1: By not being human, he said. That's why you could never trick a bear. We see tricks and deceit as plain as arms and legs. We see in a way humans have forgotten. But you know all about this. You can understand the symbol reader.
2: That ain't the same, is it? She said.
1: She was more nervous of the bear now than when she had seen his anger. It is the same, he said. Adults can't read it, as I understand. As I am to human fighters, so you are to adults, with the symbol reader.
2: Yes, I suppose, she said, puzzled and unwilling. Does that mean I'll forget how to do it when I grow up?
1: Who knows? I have never seen a symbol reader, nor anyone who could read them. Perhaps you are different from others.
2: He dropped to all fours again and went on gnawing his meat. Lyra had unfastened her furs, but now the cold was striking in again, and she had to do them up. All in all, it was a disquieting episode. She wanted to consult the alethiometer there and then, but it was too cold, and besides, they were calling for her because it was time to move on. She took the tin boxes that Eric Bernison had made, put the empty one back into Fardacorum's kit bag, and put the one with the spy fly in it together with the alethiometer in the pouch at her waist. She was glad when they were moving again. The leaders had agreed with Lee Scoresby that when they had reached the next stopping place, they would inflate his balloon and he would spy from the air. Naturally, Lyra was eager to fly with him, and naturally it was forbidden, but she rode with him on the way there and pestered him with questions. "Mr. Scoresby, how would you fly to Svalbard?"
3: "You'd need a dirigible with a gas engine, something like a Zeppelin or a good south wind, but hell, I wouldn't dare. Have you seen it? The bleakest, barest, most inhospitable, godforsaken dead end of nowhere."
2: "I was just wondering, if Yorick Bernison wanted to go back..."
3: "He'd be killed. Yorick's in exile. As soon as he set foot there, they'd tear him to pieces."
2: "How do you inflate your balloon, Mr. Scoresby?"
3: "Two ways. I can make hydrogen by pouring sulfuric acid onto iron filings. You catch the gas it gives off and gradually fill the balloon like that. The other way is to find a ground gas vent near a fire mine. There's a lot of gas under the ground here, and rock oil besides. I can make gas from rock oil if I need to, from coal as well. It's not hard to make gas, but the quickest way is to use ground gas. A good vent will fill the balloon in an hour."
2: "How many people can you carry?"
3: "Six, if I need to."
2: "Could you carry Yorick Bernison in his armor?"
3: "I have done. I rescued him one time from the Tartars, when he was cut off and they were starving him out. That was in the Tunguska campaign. I flew in and took him off. Sounds easy, but hell, I had to calculate the weight of that old boy by guesswork, and then I had to bank on finding ground gas under the ice fort he'd made, but I could see what kind of ground it was from the air, so I reckoned we'd be safe in digging. See, to go down, I have to let gas out of the balloon, and I can't get airborne again without more. Anyway, we made it, armor and all."
2: "Mr. Scoresby, you know the Tartars make holes in people's heads?"
3: "Oh, sure. They've been doing that for thousands of years. In the Tunguska campaign, we captured 5 Tartars alive, and 3 of them had holes in their skulls. One of them had 2.
2: "They do it to each other?"
3: "That's right. First, they cut partway around a circle of skin on the scalp so they can lift a flap and expose the bone. Then they cut a little circle of bone out of the skull very carefully so they don't penetrate the brain, and then they sew the scalp back over."
2: "I thought they did it to their enemies."
3: "Hell no. It's a great privilege. They do it so the gods can talk to them."
2: "Did you ever hear of an explorer called Stanislaus Grumman?"
3: "Grumman? Sure, I met one of his team when I flew over the Yenisei River 2 years back. He was going to live among the Tartar tribes up that way. Matter of fact, I think he had that hole in the skull done. It was part of an initiation ceremony, but the man who told me didn't know much about it."
2: "So, if he was like an honorary Tartar, they wouldn't have killed him."
3: "Killed him? Is he dead then?"
2: "Yeah, I saw his head," Lyra said proudly. "My father found it. I saw it when he showed up to the scholars at Jordan College in Oxford. They'd scalped it and all."
3: "Who'd scalped it?"
2: "Well, the Tartars. That's what the scholars thought. But maybe it wasn't."
3: "It might not have been Grumman's head," said Lee Scoresby. "Your father might have been misleading the scholars."
2: "I suppose he might," said Lyra thoughtfully. "He was asking them for money."
3: "And when they saw the head, they gave him the money?"
2: "Yeah."
3: "Good trick to play. People are shocked when they see a thing like that. They don't like to look too close."
2: "Especially scholars," said Lyra.
3: "Well, you'd know better than I would. But if that was Grumman's head, I'll bet it wasn't the Tartars who scalped him. They scalped their enemies, not their own, and he was a Tartar by adoption."
2: Lyra turned that over in her mind as they drove on. There were wide currents full of meaning flowing fast around her. The gobblers and their cruelty, their fear of dust, the city in the aurora, her father in Svalbard, her mother, and where was she, the alethiometer, the witches flying northward, and poor little Tony Makarios, and the clockwork spyfly, and Eurek Bernison's uncanny fencing. She fell asleep, and every hour they grew closer to Bolvangar.
4: This is Berkeley Breathed, the person responsible for Bloom County and Opus. I'm here to remind everyone that there's a lost and unloved animal waiting at your local shelter just for you. I should also add that there's a cat named Bill that I'm personally trying to place as soon as he's out of jail.
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0: That's right, friends. You can listen to the 88th episode of Surf and More in just over 24 hours. We continue now with Philip Pullman's The Golden Compass, Chapter 14, Bolvangar Lights. The fact that the Egyptians had heard of or seen nothing of Mrs. Coulter worried Farter Coram and John Faw more than they let Lyra know, but they weren't to know that she was worried too. Lyra feared Mrs. Coulter and thought of her often. And whereas Lord Asriel was now her father, Mrs. Coulter was never mother. The reason for this was that Mrs. Coulter's demon, the golden monkey, who had filled Pantalaimon with a powerful loathing, and who, Lyra felt, had pried into her secrets, and particularly that of the alethiometer. And they were bound to be chasing her. It was silly to think otherwise. The spy fly proved that, if nothing else. But when an enemy did strike, it wasn't Mrs. Coulter. The Egyptians had planned to stop and rest their dogs, repair a couple of sledges, and get all their weapons into shape for the assault on Bolvangar. John Faw hoped that Lee Scoresby might find some ground gas to fill his smaller balloon, for he had two apparently, and go up to spy out the land. However, the aeronaut attended to the condition of the weather as closely as a sailor, and he said that there was going to be a fog, and sure enough, as soon as they stopped, a thick mist descended. Lee Scoresby knew he'd see nothing from the sky, so he had to content himself with checking his equipment, though it was all in meticulous order. Then, with no warning at all, a volley of arrows flew out of the dark. Three Egyptian men went down at once and died so silently that no one heard a thing. Only when they slumped clumsily across the dog traces or lay unexpectedly still did the nearest men notice what was happening, and then it was already too late because more arrows were flying at them. Some men looked up, puzzled by the fast, irregular knocking sounds that came from up and down the line as arrows hurtled into wood or a frozen canvas. The first to come to his wits was John Faw, who shouted orders from the center of the line. Cold hands and stiff limbs moved to obey as yet more arrows flew down like rain, straight rods of rain, tipped with death. Lyra was in the open, and the arrows were passing over her head. Pantalaimon heard before she did and became a leopard and knocked her over, making her less of a target. Brushing snow out of her eyes, she rolled over to try and see what was happening, for the semi-darkness seemed to be overflowing with confusion and noise. She heard a mighty roar and the clang and scrape of Yorick Bernison's armor as he leaped fully clad over the sledges and into the fog, and that was followed by screams, snarling, crunching, and tearing sounds, great smashing blows, cries of terror, and roars of bearish fury as he laid them to waste. But who was them? Lyra had seen no enemy figures yet. The Egyptians were swarming to defend the sledges, but that, as even Lyra could see, made them better targets, and their rifles were not easy to fire in gloves and mittens, and she had only heard four or five shots as against the ceaseless knocking rain of arrows, and more of men fell every minute. "Oh, John Faw," she thought in anguish, "you didn't foresee this, and I didn't help you." But she had no more than a second to think that, for there was a mighty snarl from Pantalaimon, and something, another demon, hurled at him and knocked him down, crushing all the breath out of Lyra herself, and then hands were hauling at her, lifting her, stifling her cry with foul-smelling mittens, tossing her through the air into another's arms, and then pushing her down flat into the snow again, so that she was dizzy and breathless and hurt all at once. Her arms were hauled behind her till her shoulders cracked, and someone lashed her wrists together, and then a hood was crammed over her head to muffle her screams, for scream she did, and lustily, "Yorick! Yorick Bernison! Help me!" But could he hear? She couldn't tell. She was hurled this way and that, crushed onto a hard surface which then began to lurch and bump like a sledge. The sounds that reached her were wild and confused. She might have heard Yorick Bernison's roar, but it was a long way off, and then she was jolting over rough ground, arms twisted, mouth stifled, sobbing with fear and rage, and strange voices spoke around her. "Pan! I'm here! Shh! I'll help you breathe! Keep still!
2: His mouth paws tugged at the hood until her mouth was freer, and she gulped at the frozen air. "Who are they?" she whispered. "They look like Tartars. I think they hit John Fa." "No, I saw him fall, but he should have been ready for this sort of attack. We know that. But we should have helped him. We should have been watching the alethiometer." "Hush, pretend to be unconscious." There was a whip cracking and the howl of racing dogs. From the way she was being jerked and bounced about, Lyra could tell how fast they were going, and though she strained to hear the sounds of battle, all she made out was a forlorn volley of shots, muffled by the distance, and then the creak and rush and soft paw thuds in the snow, till they were all that was to hear. "They'll take us to the gobblers," she whispered. The word "severed" came to their mind. Horrible fear filled Lyra's body, and Pantalaimon nestled close against her. "I'll fight," he said. "So will I. I'll kill them. So will Eorik when he finds out. He'll crush them to death." "How far are we from Bolvangar?" Pantalaimon didn't know, but he thought it was less than a day's ride. After they had been driving along for such a time that Lyra's body was in torment from cramp, the pace slackened a little, and someone roughly pulled off the head. She looked up at a broad Asiatic face under a wolverine hood lit by flickering lamplight. His black eyes showed a glint of satisfaction, especially when Pantalaimon slid out of Lyra's anorak to bare his white ermine teeth in a hiss. The man's demon, a big heavy wolverine, snarled back, but Pantalaimon didn't flinch. The man hauled Lyra up to a sitting position and propped her against the side of the sledge. She kept falling sideways because her hands were still tied behind her, and so he tied her feet together instead and released her hands. Through the snow that was falling and the thick fog, she saw how powerful this man was, and the sledge driver, too, how balanced in the sledge, how much at home in this land, in a way the Gyptians weren't. The man spoke, but of course she understood nothing. He tried a different language with the same result, then he tried English. "You name?" Pantalaimon bristled warningly, and she knew what he meant at once. So these men didn't know who she was. They hadn't kidnapped her because of her connection with Mrs. Coulter. So perhaps they weren't in the pay of the gobblers at all. "Lizzie Brooks," she said. "Lizzie Brooks," he said after her. "We take you nice place, nice peoples." "Who are you?" "Samyed peoples, hunters." "Where are you taking me?" "Nice place, nice peoples. You have Panzerbjorn?" "For protection." "No good, ha ha, bear no good. We got you anyway." He laughed loudly. Lyra controlled herself and said nothing. "Who these peoples?" the man asked next, pointing back the way they came. "Traders." "Traders. What they trade?" "Fur, spirits," she said. "Smoke leaf?" "They sell smoke leaf. Buy furs?" "Yes." "Yes." He said something to his companion, who spoke back briefly. All the time the sledge was speeding onward, and Lyra pulled herself up more comfortably to try and see where they were heading, but the snow was falling thickly, and the sky was dark, and presently she became too cold to peer out any longer and lay down. She and Pantalaimon could feel each other's thoughts and tried to keep calm, but the thought of John Fa dead, and what had happened to Fardor Corum, and would Eorik manage to kill the other Samyeds, and would they manage to track her down? For the first time, she began to feel a little sorry for herself. After a long time, the man shook her by the shoulder and handed her a strip of dried reindeer meat to chew. It was rank and tough, but she was hungry, and there was nourishment in it. After chewing it, she felt a little better. She slipped her hand slowly into her furs till she was sure the alethiometer was still there, and then carefully withdrew the spyfly tin and slipped it down into her fur boot. Pantalaimon crept in as a mouse and pushed it as far down as he could, tucking it under the bottom of her reindeer skin legging. When that was done, she closed her eyes. Fear made her exhausted, and she soon slipped uneasily into sleep. She woke up when the motion of the sledge changed. It was suddenly smoother, and when she opened her eyes, there were passing lights dazzling above her, so bright she had to pull the hood further over her head before peering out again. She was horribly stiff and cold, but she managed to pull herself upright enough to see that the sledge was driving swiftly between a row of high poles, each carrying a glaring amberic light. As she got her bearings, they passed through an open metal gate at the end of the avenue of lights and into a wide open space like an empty marketplace or an arena for some game or sport. It was perfectly flat and smooth and white and about 100 yards across. Around the edge ran a high metal fence. At the far end of this arena, the sledge halted. They were outside a low building, or a range of low buildings, over which the snow lay deeply. It was hard to tell, but she had the impression that tunnels connected one part of the buildings with another, tunnels humped under the snow. At one side, a stout metal mast had a familiar look, though she couldn't say what it reminded her of. Before she could take much more in, the man in the sledge cut through the cord around her ankles and hauled her out roughly while the driver shouted at the dogs to make them still. A door opened in the building a few yards away, and an Anbaric light came on overhead, swiveling to find them like a searchlight. Lyra's captor thrust her forward like a trophy, without letting go, and said something. The figure in the padded coal-silk anorak answered in the same language, and Lyra saw his features. He was not a Samoyed or a Tartar. He could have been a Jordan scholar. He looked at her, and particularly at Penteleimon. The Samoyed spoke again, and the man from Bolvangar said to Lyra, "You speak English?" "Yes," she said. "Does your demon always take that form?" Of all the unexpected questions, Lyra could only gape, but Penteleimon answered it in his own fashion by becoming a falcon and launching himself from her shoulder at the man's demon, a large marmot, which struck up at Penteleimon with a swift movement and spat and as he circled past on swift wings. "I see," said the man in a tone of satisfaction as Penteleimon returned to Lyra's shoulder. The Samoyed men were looking expectant, and the man from Bolvangar nodded and took a mitten to reach into a pocket. He took out a drawstring purse and counted out a dozen heavy coins into the hunter's hand. The two men checked the money and then stowed it carefully, each man taking half. Without a backward glance, they got in the sledge, and the driver cracked the whip and shouted to the dogs, and they sped away across the wide white arena and into the avenue of lights, gathering speed until they vanished into the dark beyond. The man was opening the door again. "Come in quickly," he said. "It's warm and comfortable.

square with corridors to the right and left, and in front of her the sort of reception desk you might see in a hospital. Everything was brilliantly lit with the glint of shiny white surfaces and stainless steel. There was the smell of food in the air, familiar food, bacon and coffee, and under it a faint perpetual hospital medical smell, and coming from the walls all around her was a slight humming sound, almost too loud, too low to hear, the sort of sound you had to get used to or go mad. Pantalaimon at her ear, a goldfinch now, whispered, "Be stupid and dim. Be really slow and stupid." Adults were looking down at her. The man who'd brought her in, another man wearing a white coat, a woman in a nurse's uniform. "English," the first man was saying. "Traders, apparently." "Usual hunters. Usual story?" "Same tribe, as far as I could tell. Sister Clara, could you take little, and see to her?" "Certainly, doctor. Come with me, my dear," said the nurse, and Lyra obediently followed. They went along a short corridor with doors on the right and a canteen on the left, from which came a clatter of knives and forks and voices and more cooking smells. The nurse was about as old as Mrs. Coulter, Lyra guessed, with a brisk, blank, sensible air. She would never be able to stitch a wound or check a bandage. She would be able to stitch a wound or check a bandage, but never to tell a story. Her demon, and Lyra had a moment of strange chill when she noticed, was a little white trotting dog, and after a moment, she had no idea why it had chilled her. "What's your name, dear?" said the nurse, opening a heavy door. "Lizzie." "Just Lizzie?" "Lizzie Brooks." "And how old are you?" 11. Lyra had always been told she was small for her age, whatever that meant. It never affected her sense of her own importance, but she realized she could use the fact now to make Lizzie shy and nervous and insignificant, and shrank a little as she went back into the room. She was half expecting questions about where she had come from and how she had arrived, but it wasn't only imagination the nurse lacked, it was curiosity as well. Bolvangar might have been on the outskirts of London, and children might have been arriving all the time for all the interest Sister Clara seemed to show. Her pert, neat little demon trotted along at her heels, just as brisk and blank as she was. In the room they entered, there was a couch and a table and two chairs and a filing cabinet and a glass cupboard with medicines and bandages and a wash basin. As soon as they were inside, the nurse took Lyra's outer coat off and dropped it on the shiny floor. "Off with the rest, dear," she said. "We'll have a quick little look at you to see that you're nice and healthy, no frostbite or sniffles, and then we'll find you some nice clean clothes. We'll pop you in the shower, too," she added. For Lyra had not changed or washed for days, and in the enveloping warmth, that was becoming more and more evident. Pantalaimon fluttered in protest, but Lyra quelled him with a scowl. He settled on the couch, as one by one all Lyra's clothes came off, to her resentment and shame, but she still had the presence of mind to conceal it and act dull-witted and compliant. "And the money belt, Lizzie," said the nurse, and untied it herself with strong fingers. She went to drop it on the pile with Lyra's other clothes, but stopped, feeling the edge of the alethiometer. "What's this?" she said, and unbuttoned the oilcloth. "Just a sort of toy," said Lyra. "It's mine." "Yes, we won't take it away from you, dear," said Sister Clara, unfolding the black velvet. "That's pretty, isn't it, like a compass? Into the shower with you," she went on, putting the alethiometer down and whisking back a coal silk curtain in the corner. Lyra reluctantly slipped under the warm water and soaped herself while Pantalaimon perched on the curtain rail. They were both conscious that he mustn't be too lively, for the demons of dull people were dull themselves. When she was washed and dry, the nurse took her temperature and looked into her eyes and ears and throat and then measured her height and put her on some scales before writing a note on a clipboard. Then she gave Lyra some pajamas and a dressing gown. They were clean and of good quality, like Tony Makarios's anorak, but again there was a second-hand air about them. Lyra felt very uneasy. "These aren't mine," she said. "No, dear, your clothes need a good wash." "Am I going to get my own ones back?" "I expect so. Yes, of course." "What is this place?" "It's called the Experimental Station." That wasn't an answer, and whereas Lyra would have pointed that out and asked for more information, she didn't think Lizzie Brooks would, so she assented dumbly in the dressing and said no more. "I want my toy back," she said stubbornly when she was dressed. "Take it, dear," said the nurse. "Wouldn't you rather have a nice woolly bear, though, or a pretty doll?" She opened a drawer where some soft toys lay like dead things. Lyra made herself stand and pretend to consider for several seconds before picking out a rag doll with big vacant eyes. She had never had a doll, but she knew what to do and pressed it absently to her chest. "What about my money belt?" she said.
I like to keep my toy.

0: in there.
1: Go on, dear, then, said Sister Clara, who was filling in a form on pink paper. Lyra hitched up her unfamiliar skirt and tied the oilskin pouch around her waist. What about my coat and boots, she said, and my mittens and things? We'll have them cleaned for you, said the nurse automatically. Then a telephone buzzed, and while the nurse answered it, Lyra stooped quickly to recover the other tin, the one containing the spy fly, and put it in the pouch with the alethiometer. Come along, Lizzie, said the nurse, putting the receiver down. We'll go and find you something to eat. I expect you're hungry. She followed Sister Clara to the canteen, where a dozen round white tables were covered in crumbs and the sticky rings where drinks had been carelessly put down. Dirty plates and cutlery were stacked on a steel trolley. There were no windows, so to give an illusion of light and space, one wall was covered in a huge photogram showing a tropical beach with bright blue sky and white sand and coconut palms. The man who had brought her in was collecting a tray from a serving hatch. Eat up, he said. There was no need to starve, so she ate the stew and mashed potatoes with relish. There was a bowl of tin peaches and ice cream to follow. As she ate, the man and the nurse talked quietly at another table, and when she had finished, the nurse brought her a glass of warm milk and took the tray away. The man came to sit down opposite. His demon, the marmot, was not blank and incurious as the nurse's dog had been, but sat politely on his shoulder, watching and listening. Now, Lizzie, he said, have you eaten enough? Yes, thank you. I'd like you to tell me where you came from. Can you do that? London, she said. And what are you doing so far north? With my father, she mumbled. She kept her eyes down, avoiding the gaze of the marmot and trying to look as if she was on the verge of tears. With your father, I see. And what's he doing in this part of the world? Trading. We come with a load of new Danish smoke leaf and we was buying furs. And was your father by himself? No, there was my uncles and all and some other men, she said vaguely, not knowing what the Samoyed hunter had told him. Why did he bring you on a journey like this, Lizzie? "'Cause 2 years ago he brung my brother, and he says he'll bring me next, only he never, so I kept asking him, and then he did. And how old are you? 11. Good, good. Well, Lizzie, you're a lucky little girl. Those huntsmen who found you brought you to the best place you could be. They never found me, she said doubtfully. There was a fight. There was lots of them, and they had arrows. Oh, I don't think so. I think you must have wandered away from your father's party and got lost. Those huntsmen found you on your own and brought you straight here. That's what happened, Lizzie. I saw a fight, she said. They were shooting arrows, and that... I want my dad, she said more loudly, and felt herself beginning to cry. Well, you're safe here until he comes, said the doctor. But I saw them shooting arrows. Ah, you thought you did. That often happens in the intense cold, Lizzie. You fall asleep and have bad dreams, and you can't remember what's true and what isn't. That wasn't a fight, don't worry. Your father is safe and sound, and he'll be looking for you now, and soon he'll come here because this is the only place for hundreds of miles, you know. And what a surprise he'll have to find you safe and sound. Now, Sister Clara will take you along to the dormitory where you meet some other little girls and boys who got lost in the wilderness just like you. Off you go. We'll have another little talk in the morning. Lyra stood up, clutching her doll, and Pantalaimon hopped onto her shoulder as the nurse opened the door to lead them out. More corridors, and Lyra was tired by now, so sleepy she kept yawning and could hardly lift her feet in the woolly slippers they'd given her. Pantalaimon was drooping, and he had to change to a mouse and settle inside her dressing gown pocket. Lyra had the impression of a row of beds, children's faces, a pillow, and then she was asleep. Someone was shaking her. The first thing she did was to feel at her waist, and both tins were still there, still safe, so she tried to open her eyes, but oh, it was hard, and she never felt so sleepy. Wake up! Wake up! It was a whisper in more ways than one. With a huge effort, as if she was pushing a boulder up a slope, Lyra forced herself to wake up. In the dim light from a very low-powered anbaric bulb about the doorway, she saw three other girls clustered around her. It wasn't easy to see because her eyes were slow to focus, but they seemed about her own age, and they were speaking English. She's awake. They gave her sleeping pills, must have. What's your name?
2: Lizzie, Lyra mumbled.
1: Is there a load more new kids coming? Demanded one of the girls.
2: Dunno. Just me.
1: Where'd they get you from?
0: Lyra tried to sit up. She didn't remember taking a sleeping pill, but there might well have been something in the drink she'd had. Her head felt full of eiderdown, and there was a faint pain throbbing behind her eyes.
1: Where is this place?
2: Middle of nowhere. They don't tell us. They usually bring more than one kid at a time. What do they do? Lyra managed to ask, gathering her doped wits as Pantalaimon stirred into wakefulness with her.
0: We don't know, said the girl who was doing most of the talking. She was a tall, red-haired girl with quick, twitchy movements and a strong London accent.
2: They sort of measure us and do these tests and that.
0: They measure dust, said another girl, friendly and plump and dark-haired.
2: You don't know, said the first girl.
0: They do, said a third, a subdued-looking child cuddling her rabbit demon. I heard him talking.
2: Then they take us away one by one, and that's all we know. No one comes back, said the redhead.
0: There's this boy, right? Said the plump girl.
2: He reckons...
0: Don't tell her that, said the redhead.
2: Not yet.
0: Is there boys here as well? Said Lyra.
2: Yeah, there's lots of them. There's about 30, I reckon.
0: More than that, said the plump girl.
2: More like 40.
0: Except they keep taking us away, said the redhead. They usually start off with bringing a whole bunch here, and then there's a lot of us, and one by one they all disappear.
2: They're gobblers, said the plump girl.
0: You know gobblers? We was all scared of them till we was caught.
1: Lyra was gradually coming more and more awake. The other girl's demons, apart from the rabbit, were close by listening at the door, and no one spoke above a whisper. Lyra asked their names. The red-haired girl was Annie, the dark plump one Bella, and the thin one Martha. They didn't know the names of the boys because the two sexes were kept apart for most of the time. They weren't treated badly.
2: It's all right here, said Bella. There's not much to do except they give us tests and make us do exercises, and then they measure us and take our temperature and stuff. It's just boring, really.
0: Except when Mrs. Coulter comes, said Annie. Lyra had to stop herself crying out, and Pantalaimon fluttered his wings so sharply that the other girls noticed.
2: He's nervous, said Lyra, soothing him. They must have given us sleeping pills, like you said, because we're all dozy. Who's Mrs. Coulter?
0: She's the one who trapped us, most of us anyway, said Martha. They all talk about her, the other kids. When she comes, you know there's going to be kids disappearing.
2: She likes watching the kids. When they take us away, she likes seeing what they do to us. This boy, Simon, he reckons they kill us, and Mrs. Coulter watches.
0: They kill us? Said Lyra, shuddering.
2: Must do, because no one comes back.
0: They're always going on about demons, too, said Bella, weighing them and measuring them and all.
2: They touch your demons?
0: No, God, they put scales here, and your demon has to get on them and change, and they make notes and take pictures, and they put you in this cabinet and measure dust all the time. They never stop measuring dust.
2: What dust? Said Lyra.
0: We don't know, said Annie. Just something from space, not real dust. If you ain't got any dust, that's good, but everyone gets dust in the end.
2: You know what I heard Simon say, said Bella? He said that the Tartars make holes in their skulls to let the dust in.
0: Yeah, he'd know, said Annie scornfully.
2: I think I'll ask Mrs. Coulter when she comes.
0: You wouldn't dare, said Martha admiringly.
2: I would.
0: When's she coming? Said Lyra.
2: The day after tomorrow, said Annie.
1: A cold drench of terror went down Lyra's spine and Tantalaimon crept very close. She had one day in which to find Roger and discover whatever she could about this place and either escape or be rescued, and if all the Egyptians had been killed, who would help the children stay alive in the icy wilderness? The other girls went on talking, but Lyra and Pantalaimon nestled down deep in the bed and tried to get warm, knowing that for hundreds of miles all around her little bed, there was nothing but fear.
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0: 7 to 9 hours, people. This is DJ Dog Juice. The show is His Dog Materials here on KDVS. We're going to read a little bit more of Philip Pullman's The Golden Compass, about 10 or 15 more minutes this morning, and then we will continue the story next week at the same time. Chapter 15, The Demon Cages. It wasn't Lyra's way to brood. She was a sanguine and practical child, and besides, she wasn't imaginative. No one with much imagination would have thought seriously that it was possible to come all this way and rescue her friend Roger. Or having thought about it, an imaginative child would immediately have come up with several ways in which it was impossible. Being a practiced liar doesn't mean you have a powerful imagination. Many good liars have no imagination at all. It's that which gives their lies such wide-eyed conviction. So now that she was in the hands of the Oblation Board,
2: Lyra didn't fret herself into terror about what had happened to the Egyptians. They were all good fighters, and even though Pantalaimon said he'd seen John Fa shot, he might have been mistaken, or if he wasn't mistaken, John Fa might not have been seriously hurt. It had been bad luck that she'd fallen into the hands of the Samoyeds, but Egyptians wouldn't be able to would be along soon to rescue her, and if they couldn't manage it, nothing would stop Eric Bernison from getting her out, and then they'd fly to Svalbard in Lee Scoresby's balloon and rescue Lord Ariel. In her mind, it was as easy as that. So next morning, when she awoke in the dormitory, she was curious and ready to deal with whatever the day would bring, and eager to see Roger, in particular, eager to see him before he saw her. She didn't have long to wait. The children in their different dormitories were awoken at 7:30 by the nurses who looked after them. They washed and dressed and went with the others to the canteen for breakfast. And there was Roger. He was sitting with 5 other boys at a table just inside the door. The line for the hatch went right past them, and she was able to pretend to drop a handkerchief and crouch to pick it up, bending low next to his chair so that Pantalaimon could speak to Roger's demon, Salcilia. She was a chaffinch, and she fluttered so wildly that Pantalaimon had to be a cat and leap at her, pinning her down to whisper. Such brisk fights or scuffles between children's demons were common, luckily, and no one took much notice, but Roger went pale at once. Lyra had never seen anyone so white. He looked up at the blank, haughty stare she gave him, and the color flooded back into his cheeks as he brimmed over with hope, excitement, and joy, and only Pantalaimon, shaking Salcilia firmly, was able to keep Roger from shouting out and leaping up to greet his best friend, his comrade in arms, his Lyra. But he saw how she looked away disdainfully, and he followed her example faithfully, as he'd done in 100 other Oxford battles and campaigns. No one must know, of course, because they were both in deadly danger. She rolled her eyes at her new friends, and they collected their trays of cornflakes and toast and sat together, an instant gang, excluding everyone else in order to gossip about them. You can't keep a large group of children in one place for long without giving them plenty to do, and in some ways, Bolvingar was run like a school, with timetabled activities such as gymnastics and art. Boys and girls were kept separate except for breaks and mealtimes, so it wasn't until mid-morning, after 1.5 hours of sewing, directed by one of the nurses, that Lyra had the chance to talk to Roger. But it had to look natural. That was the difficulty. All the children there were more or less the same age, and it was the age when most boys talked to boys and girls to girls, each making a conspicuous point of ignoring the opposite sex. She found her chance in the canteen again when the children came in for a drink and a biscuit. Lyra sent Pantalaimon as a fly to talk to Salcilia on the wall next to their table while she and Roger kept quietly in their separate groups. It was difficult to talk while your demon's attention was somewhere else, so Lyra pretended to look glum and rebellious as she sipped her milk with the other girls. Half her thoughts were with the tiny buzz of talk between the demons, and she wasn't really listening, but at one point she heard another girl with bright blonde hair say a name that made her sit up. It was the name of Tony Makarios. As Lyra's attention snapped toward that, Pantalaimon had to slow down his whispered conversation with Roger's demon, and both children listened to what the girl was saying. No, I know why they took him, she said, as heads clustered close nearby. It was because his demon didn't change. They thought he was older than he looked, or summing, and he wasn't really a young kid. But really, his demon never changed very often because Tony himself never thought much about anything. I seen her change. She was called Ratter. Why are they so interested in demons? Said Lyra. No one knows, said the blonde girl. I know, said one boy who'd been listening. What they do is kill your demon and then see if you die. Well, how come they do it over and over with different kids, said someone. They'd only need to do it once, wouldn't they? I know what they do, said the first girl. She had everyone's attention now. But because they didn't want to let the staff know what they were talking about, they had to adopt a strange, half-careless, indifferent manner while listening with passionate curiosity. How? Said someone. Because I was with him when they came for him. He was in the linen room, she said. She was blushing hotly. If she was expecting jeers and teasing, they didn't come. All the children were subdued, and no one even smiled. The girl went on. We was keeping quiet, and then the nurse came in, the one with the soft voice, and she says, Come on, Tony. I know you're there. Come on. We won't hurt you. And he says, What's going to happen? And she says, We just put you to sleep, and then we do a little operation, and then you wake up safe and sound. But Tony didn't believe her. He says, The holes, said someone. They make a hole in your head like the Tartars, I bet.
1: Shut up. What did the nurse say? Someone else put in.
2: By this time, a dozen or more children were clustered around her table, their demons as desperate to know as they were, all wide-eyed and tense. The blonde girl went on. Tony wanted to know what they was going to do with Ratter, see? And the nurse says, well, she's going to sleep too, just like when you do. And Tony says, you're going to kill her, ain't you? I know you are. We all know what happens. And the nurse says, no, of course not. It's just a little operation, just a little cut. It won't even hurt, but we put you to sleep to make sure.
1: All the room had gone quiet now. The nurse who'd been supervising had left for a moment, and the hatch to the kitten was shut so no one could hear from there.
2: What sort of cut? Said a boy, his voice quiet and frightened. Did she say what sort of cut?
1: She just said it's something to make you more grown up. She said everyone had to have it. That's why grown-ups' demons don't change like ours do. So they have a cut to make them one shape forever, and that's how you get grown up.
2: But does that mean, what, all grown-ups have had this cut? What about...
1: Suddenly, all the voices stopped as if they were themselves cut, and all eyes turned to the door. Sister Clara stood there, bland and mild and matter-of-fact, and beside her was a man in a white coat whom Lyra hadn't seen before.
2: Bridget McGinn, he said.
1: The blonde girl stood up, trembling. Her squirrel demon clutched her breast.
2: Yes, sir, she said, her voice hardly audible. Finish your drink and come with Sister Clara, he said. The rest of you run along and go to your classes.
1: Obediently, the children stacked their mugs on the stainless steel trolley before leaving in silence. No one looked at Bridget McGinn except Lyra, and she saw the blonde girl's face vivid with fear. The rest of that morning was spent in exercise. There was a small gymnasium at the station because it was hard to exercise outside during the long polar night, and each group of children took turns to play in there under the supervision of a nurse. They had to form teams and throw balls around, and at first Lyra, who had never in her life played at anything like this, was at a loss what to do, but she was quick and athletic and a natural leader and soon found herself enjoying it. The shouts of the children, the shrieks and hoots of the demons, filled the little gymnasium and soon banished fearful thoughts, which, of course, was exactly what the exercise was intended to do. At lunchtime, when the children were lining up once again in the canteen, Lyra felt Pantalaimon give a chirrup of recognition and turned to find Billy Costa standing just behind her.
2: "Roger told me you was here," he muttered. "Your brother's coming, and John Faw and a whole band of Gyptians," she said. "They're going to take you home."
1: He nearly cried aloud with joy, but subdued the cry into a cough.
2: "And you got to call me Lizzie," Lyra said. "Never Lyra. And you got to tell me everything you know, right?"
1: They sat together with Roger close by. It was easier to do this at lunchtime when children spent more time coming and going between the tables and counters where bland-looking adults served equally bland food. Under the clatter of knives and forks and plates, Billy and Roger both told her as much as they knew. Billy had heard from a nurse that children who had had the operation were often taken to hostels further south, which might explain how Tony Macarios came to be wandering in the wild, but Roger had something even more interesting to tell her. "I found a hiding place," he said.
2: "What? Where? See that picture?"
1: He meant the big photogram of the tropical beach.
2: "If you look in the top right corner, you see that ceiling panel?"
1: The ceiling consisted of large rectangular panels set in a framework of metal strips, and the corner of the panel above the picture had lifted slightly.
2: "I saw that," Roger said, "and I thought the others might be like that, so I lifted them, and they're all loose. They just lift up. Me and this boy tried at one time in our dormitory before they took him away. There's a space up there, and you can crawl inside."
1: "How far can you crawl in the ceiling?"
2: "I don't know. We just went in a little way. We reckoned when it was time we would hide up there, but they probably find us."
1: Lyra saw it not as a hiding place, but as a highway. It was the best thing she'd heard since she'd arrived. But before they could talk any more, a doctor banged on a table with a spoon and began to speak.
2: "Listen, children," he said. "Listen carefully. Every so often we have to have a fire drill. It's very important that we all get dressed properly and make our way outside without any panic. So we're going to have a practice fire drill this afternoon. When the bell rings, you must stop whatever you're doing and go to the nearest grown-up says. Remember where they take you. That's the place you must go to if there's a real fire."
1: Well, thought Lyra, there's an idea.
2: During the first part of the afternoon, Lyra and four other girls were tested for dust. The doctors didn't say that was what they were doing, but it was easy to guess. They were taken one by one to a laboratory, and of course this made them all very frightened, how cruel it would be. Lyra thought, if she perished without striking a blow at them. But they were not going to do that operation just yet, it seemed. "We want to make some measurements," the doctor explained. It was hard to tell the difference between these people. All the men looked similar in their white coats and with their clipboards and pencils, and the women resembled one another too, the uniforms and their strange, blonde, calm manner making them all look like sisters. "I was measured yesterday," Lyra said. "Ah, we're making different measurements today. Stand on the metal plate. Oh, slip your shoes off first. Hold your demon if you like. Look forward. That's it. Stare at the little green light. Good girl." Something flashed. The doctor made her face the other way and then to the left and right, and each time something clicked and flashed. "That's fine. Now come over to this machine and put your hand into the tube. Nothing to harm you, I promise. Straighten your fingers. That's it." "What are you measuring?" she said. "Is it dust?" "Who told you about dust?" "One of the other girls. I don't know her name. She said we was all over dust." "I ain't dusty. At least I don't think I am. I had a shower yesterday." "Ah, it's a different sort of dust. You can't see it with your ordinary eyesight. It's a special dust. Now clench your fist. That's right. Good. Now if you feel around in there, you'll find a sort of handle thing. Got that? Take hold of that. There's a good girl. Now can you put your other hand over this way? Rest it on this brass globe. Good. Fine. Now you'll feel a slight tingling. Nothing to worry about. It's just a slight anbaric current." Pantalaimon, in his most tense and wary wildcat form, prowled with lightning-eyed suspicion around the apparatus, continually returning to rub himself against Lyra. She was sure by now that they weren't going to perform the operation on her yet, and sure, too, that her disguise at Lizzie Brooks was secure, so she risked a question. "Why do you cut people's demons away?" "What? Who's been talking to you about that?" "This girl. I don't know her name. She said you cut people's demons away." "Nonsense." He was agitated, though, she went on. "'Cause you take people out one by one, and they never come back. And some people reckon you just kill them, and other people say different. And this girl told me you cut—" "It's not true at all. When we take children out, it's because it's time for them to move on to another place. They're growing up." "I'm afraid your friend is alarming herself." "Nothing of the sort. Don't even think about it. Who is your friend?" "I only come here yesterday. I don't know anyone's name." "What's she look like?" "I forget. I think she had sort of brown hair. Light brown. Maybe. I don't know." The doctor went to speak quietly to the nurse. As the two of them conferred, Lyra watched their demons. This nurse's was a pretty bird, just as neat and incurious as Sister Clara's dog, and the doctor's was a large, heavy moth. Neither moved. They were awake, for the bird's eyes were bright and the moth's feelers waved languidly, but they weren't animated, as she would have expected them to be. Perhaps they weren't really anxious or curious at all. We are going to stop for today in the middle of this chapter, as we are out of time. I want to let everybody know that the next show is Various Pawns with DJ Brad, and you can stay tuned for that if you like. My name is DJ Dogjuice, and we will continue reading Philip Pullman's The Golden Compass next Thursday at 4 a.m., and we will end, as always, with our usual song, Shaft in Greenland, by the Dead Milkmen.

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2: 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I'd like to thank DJ Dog Juice for the previous 2 hours. It is now time for Various Pawns for the next 2 hours in the radio theater, so please stay tuned. We're going to start everything off with the Volcano Sons doing a balancing act off their The Bright Orange Years. Came out in 1985 on Homestead Records.

Additional curve.

I'm gonna

0: lots of really important things to get done. The computations.
1: And that was Belter Space doing The State, a New Zealand band that, what year was that? I think in 91, they released their Thermos album on, was it truly on Matador Records originally? No, it was on Flying Nun Records originally. And that came off the album Thermos. Before that was something new by the band Fadenzonen, new Nitroglycerin off their Nitroglycerin back with I Am the Knife. 7-inch came out last year, self-released. Then we heard two tracks by the Volcano Sons. We heard, the very first one we heard was Balancing Act off the Bright Orange Years. The second one we heard was No Place off Thing of Beauty. The first Volcano Songs song that came out was put out by Merge Records. The second one was put out by SST Records. All right, we'll do this.
2: This is Berkeley Breathed, the person responsible for Bloom County and Opus. I'm here to remind everyone that there's a lost and unloved animal waiting at your local shelter just for you. I should also add that there's a cat named Bill that I'm personally trying to place as soon as he's out of jail.
3: You can reach the Yolo County Animal Shelter at 530-668-5287. And the Yolo County SPCA at 530-758-7722.
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1: All right, we're going to stick with Belter Space. Recently, they put out a live album called Fused, and we're going to hear the track Fused.

0: And that was Melk Music doing Fertile Ground off their Beyond Living EP, came out in 2011 on Perennial Records. Before that was Hot and Cold doing Out of the Gray off their Border Area album, came out on Monaco Records in 2012. Something new by a band called A Blind History. We heard Really, There's Nothing We Can Do to Stop Kids from Getting Shot. It's a self-release. It also said on the little 12-inch, which was really awesome, it's DeSafio Editions, and it came out this year. Before that was 13th Chime doing Cuts of Love off the singles 1981 through 83. Came out in 2011 on Sacred Bones Records. We started everything off with the Belcher Space doing Fused off their Fused release. I believe that's self-released also. Came out last year. All right. Just getting close to 7. You are still tuned to KDVS and Davis.
1: While more women today are aware that they are at risk for heart disease, a very large number still do not realize that it's the greatest health problem facing women. According to a recent survey by the American Heart Association, fewer than 1 in 10 women currently perceive heart disease as their greatest health problem. Few realize that heart disease can begin in adolescence. 62% of women believe cancer is their leading health problem, compared to 61% 3 years earlier. In reality, cardiovascular disease is the number one killer of men and women in the U.S. Today, more patients talk to their doctors about heart disease, but the number is still low. The American Heart Association has developed a free wallet card that reminds women of their risk factors and helps them track progress in reducing these risk factors. For a free wallet card, call 888-MY-HEART.

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0: I'm in a Caribbean mood tonight. How about giving me Baby Elephant Walk with a little reggae kind of beat? Go, Dancing Homer. Get up, man. Get up.
2: Lively up yourself, Dancing Homer.
3: So Ever Never Records keeps putting out a really great band called Quietus doing volumes. And I pulled volume 5 today, which came out a couple years ago. And we're going to hear the track Ode Domantic. And this is Quietus.

0: And that was local band San Kazagascar doing, doing Driver 8 off their newest release called This Slog. Came out on Lather Records this year. Before that was Polvo doing DC Trails. Came off the album In Prism. Merge Records released it in 2009. Before that was the Thinking Fellers Union Local 282 doing DC Trails. No, I'm sorry. Doing 23 Kings Crossing off the Funeral Putting album. Came out on Ajax Records in 1994. And we started everything off with Quietus doing Oe Dormante off the Volume 5 issue. Came out on Ever Never Records. All right, it is 7:11. 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
2: Let me explain. This ugliness, this cruelty, this repulsiveness, it will all die out. And now, I cry for all that is...

All right, coming up next is Sonic Youth. In 2023, Silver Current Records put out a double CD, probably a double LP too. Live show of Brooklyn, of New Sonic Youth in Brooklyn, New York. And we're going to hear the very first track, Brave Men Run on My Family. Brave Men Run in My Family.

0: All right, a cool new 7-inch down here by the band Forming Division. We heard the track Move. It's a 7-inch, and it was put out this year on Total Life Society Records. Before that was Zebra Attack doing Sonic Blood off their Lightweight Into Ear Blocking Noises. Came out in 2003 on Sounder Exploder Records. Codeine did the cover of Joy Division Atmosphere off their White Birch Numero Group release, which I believe came out in 2013, and it's a double LP with White Birch on it and some other outtakes on it too. Before Codeine was Sonic Youth doing Brave Men Run and My Family. That's off the Live in Brooklyn, New York that Silver Current Records put out in 2023. All right, it is 7:30. 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We're going to do the entertainment calendar in 1 second.
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Are you looking for a synth soundtrack for your Sunset Drive? 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

In the background is the Starving Weirdos. And we are going to do the entertainment calendar. So today being Thursday, September 3rd, Bloodstains, False Flowers, Mascara, and List, Food for the Worm are all at the Cafe Colonial, which is 3520 Stockton Boulevard, all ages 6 p.m. Also today, Nightmare, Sophia Hex, and Pregnant are at the Golden Bear, which is 2326 K Street, I believe in Sacramento. It's a 21 and above show, starts at 8 p.m. Devil Driver, Upon a Burning Body, and

of Sulfur at the Goldfield, which is 238 Vernon Street in Roseville, all ages 7 p.m. And lastly tonight, Dave Thomas's new cycles are at Two River Cider, which is 4311 Ottawa Avenue, all ages 7 p.m. Tomorrow being Friday the 4th of September, Titan Fest with Encore album release. Also playing is Displaced Aggression School of Rock. It's all at the Log Off Brewing, which is 3054 Sunrise Boulevard. It's all ages and 6 p.m. Rav of Ex Society, Cavalier, and Teller Banks are at the Cafe Colonial at 3520 Stockton Boulevard, all ages 7 p.m. Yoppers, Big Poppies, Superioria are at the Torch Club. That's 904 15th Street, 21 and above, 9 p.m. Blind Eyes, Peacock Picasso, Tasho, and the band Feral are at the Audio Nerd, which is 3700 Midas Avenue in Rockland, 7 p.m. Simple Solution, Backwood Bars, Broken Iris, and Adam Roth are at the San Juan Club at 7420 Sunset Avenue, 21 and above, 7 p.m. Damage Incorporated, Victory in Vain, Gentlemen of Tragedy, and Smut are at Goldfield, which is 238 Vernon Street in Roseville, all ages 7 p.m. And lastly, tomorrow night, Kyle Smith, Irregulars are at the Boardwalk, which is 9426 Greenback Lane, all ages 8 p.m. All right, that does it for the entertainment calendar. We're going to listen to a little more of the Starving Weirdos.

Just lean in to suffering. With all that we endure across a lifetime, inspire.

And that was Steve Von Till doing The Corpse Road off his newest release, The Corpse Road. It came out this year. Let's see here. Neurot Recordings. And that's the lead singer of Neurosis. Yeah. And before that was something new by Maud Lang. Well, it's actually nothing. It's not new at all. It's Just Add Water does a lot of, the label Just Add Water puts out a lot of 70s bands that didn't get noticed or didn't get recorded. So Just Add Water this year released a 7-inch by the band Maud Lang. We heard 3+1. Before that was something new by Sold American doing Fractured Sun off their Sanctions album. Came out this year on Jealous Butcher Records. Flipper did I Saw You Shine off the Generic Flipper album. And that came out of the Starving Weirdos entertainment calendar backup music. It is 8 o'clock. You are tuned to KDVS in Davis, 90.3 FM. It means after these messages, we're going to get to Radio Theater.

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1: 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As the National Legislature of Mexico deliberates the dismantling Mexico's constitutionally established labor laws, a small group of workers in a large industrial suburb of Mexico City undertake to organize their workplace, but in the process, personal antagonisms and secret private yearnings emerge. This play is in two parts. Today's is part one. Next week, we'll be broadcast the second half of this play at the same time. This program features the performance of Mick Penn, Vanessa Taran, Horacio Coro, Lizeth Cruz, Jessica Archer, Ebers Garcia, and Janie Lozano. Okay, here we go. Radio Theater for the next about 50 minutes.
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3: We are in the city of Buenavista in the municipality of Tultitlán in the state of Mexico, Mexico. I am Federico Bejuco. Over there is my wife, Jimena. She's getting off the bus. Now she's talking to those girls, Angelina and Mesli. Those big buildings down the road there, that's where we work, the Fuente Motor Central Facility. Now this man walking towards me, Roberto Torres, he's a very unusual man to find here. He's a gringo from the USA. His father is actually Peruvian, if you can believe that. Pero realmente es de los Estados Unidos. Te puedes dar cuenta por la forma en la que habla. But as I say, he's a very unusual man. He has come all this way to help me start a union here. Así que bienvenido a mi vida. Hola, Roberto. Buenos días.
4: Buenos días. ¿Has hablado con algunas personas más, Federico?
3: Tres más.
4: ¿Están interesados?
3: Son cautelosos.
4: Cautious, of course.
3: ¿Dónde está Lucinda Grijalva?
4: She's gone for a while.
3: Gone? How?
4: To Guadalajara. There's a textile factory. There's people there who want to organize. They want her to go help them.
3: What about us?
4: She'll be back in 3 weeks.
3: We hardly started here.
4: I'm still here.
3: Is the friend taking us seriously? They only send us two people.
4: It doesn't really matter how many people they send. You have to do most of the work inside amongst yourselves.
3: It could make a difference if we didn't feel we were alone.
4: You're not.
3: No?
4: No.
3: Anyway, this young man over here, we should talk to him. Tú debes hablar con este joven.
4: ¿Quién?
3: Oye, Carlos, Carlos.
5: ¿Qué pasó, Federico?
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4: Sí, you know.
5: Dime lo que pasó.
4: Yeah, okay, it didn't work out so well. La compañía cerró la instalación y mandaron la producción a China. Fue bastante evidente.
5: No, no queremos ese tipo de problemas aquí.
4: Pero es una situación diferente ahora.
3: Por supuesto.
5: No, no es necesario. Ya no quiero ir más del asunto.
4: Why are we talking to this guy, Federico? He's just opposed to the idea of a union.
3: No, listen. He can really help us. He has a lot of friends here. For whatever reason, he's very popular with many younger workers here. If we get him on our side, we can make real progress.
4: We are not going to get him on our side, Federico.
3: I know he will be. Be patient.
5: Oye, ¿qué estás diciendo?
6: Hola, Roberto. ¿Qué pasa?
3: Jimena, estamos hablando con Carlos.
6: ¿Carlos? ¿Qué estás diciendo?
5: Escucha qué estoy diciendo. Here, listeners. My character does not speak English, but for...
3: Audio dramatic license?
5: All right, for audio dramatic license, you see, what I'm saying is this. Federico, who works here with us, he approaches me with the gringo friend here and tells me that he wants to have a sindicato, a union.
3: Un sindicato independiente y democrático.
5: Espera tu turno. We should have rules here. And independent democratic union. And this gringo says this is what he does. He's here to help us, all of us. The wages here are too low. It's hard to live in what we're paid. We get cheated on our overtime pay. Conditions are unhealthy and unsafe. They speed up the line. You can't keep up. Someone gets hurt sometimes. Some of the machines, you know. The dues will not be much. And with the union, we could change all these problems. Okay, as you would say, so I ask El Señor Roberto if he has done this before. Yes, he has. He helped organize a factory in San Luis Potosí. Muy bien, very good. How did it turn out? Well, the factory was shut down and the production was moved to China. Are you listening? To China. The company moved, as it were, but didn't take any workers with them. Those people have no jobs now. Yeah, nice work, you idiot. He says it was a blatant case. Is he implying there is a law against this? A runaway shop law? Is there a law? Does anyone know if there is such a law? Where will this law be? Who will enforce it? Big questions nobody wants to answer. Is there a case in some kind of court somewhere? Unlikely. What if there is? Are those poor, hardworking people getting their lousy jobs back? No. Of that, I am certain. Do you know what it's like to lose your job here? Aquí, you know what I mean? Well, speaking as an actor and not as a character, I notice even your left-wing journalists aren't interested in those people. Too busy reporting on WikiLeaks or some imbecile sadist on death row in Texas.
6: No,
5: who...
6: please. You need to stay on topic and sort of on character.
5: Sure. Look, I have a family and two little sons, and there is other woman sometimes. I need to, well, give her a little money, you know? Not much. You can judge me, but I'm a man. Okay? So what about them? What happens to them? Also, hey, is there a chance if I don't, if you know what I mean, I might become a foreman?
3: Espera, I couldn't hear that last part.
5: Su turno, amigo.
3: This point about the factory that was shut down and production was moved to China, is that the issue? You see, I read things where I can. I am not an educated man so much. I didn't finish what you call high school. I had to work to help support my parents. I have a friend who has a computer and internet. Sometimes I visit, he showed me how to go online. There is a great deal that is nonsense or useless or distraction, but there is information also. There are things going on in the world, important things not on the radio or in the newspapers. I have no television. I think Jimena wants one, but just more of the same. I tell you, I believe the situation is changing. Production was moved to China? Okay, escucha. Last year there was a massive wave of work stoppages in China. Las huelgas in China. A struggle for worker rights in China. Where do these companies go now? In every country I see this will happen. If those people are organizing with such repressive laws, then we must organize here, where we have better laws.
5: Tus leyes.
3: You will come to understand this better. Lo entenderás muy pronto.
5: Vamos a llegar tarde. Vámonos a trabajar.
4: Hasta luego, Federico. Jimena.
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6: Well, they're talking about the Ocote family and that girl Mesli Ocote. Carlos thinks there's something messed up about her. She's too boyish? There's rumors about her. Federico hates those kinds of rumors. He says there's nothing wrong with her, and as far as her brother Angelo, the one who went up north to Ciudad Juárez because his friend Héctor Morales sent him money and he told him he had a job for him. Then you hear that Héctor Morales was shot dead on the street. And now no one hears anything more from Angelo. My husband insists that Angelo would not be involved in any bad business and he will do good and return. My husband says that because, well, that's just the way he is. But me, I like Metzli very much, but she worries me.

0: Hey, Jody.
1: Hey, Paul.
0: That was delightful.
1: You think so, do you?
0: Yes, I do.
1: Thanks, Paul.
0: What are you doing now?
1: These last few months, I'm out of work again.
0: And before you were...
1: I was doing web design.
0: Not doing those online banner ads for subprime mortgage scams.
1: No, not that. That was some years back, and that's over.
0: Good.
1: Look, I really didn't know how that stuff worked. What did I know about mortgages? It was a job, okay? I designed banners and pop-up ads, and they paid me pretty good. And the ads I designed helped pay for the wonderful internet that everyone enjoys so much. Anyway, I made money and I saved up, but now I'm using all my savings just to pay the rent. And my girlfriend just moved out.
0: You could go back to doing the union work, organizing.
1: Somebody's organizing? Organizing now?
0: Well, we need someone to go to Mexico. They're putting together a union in a factory in one of the burbs north of Mexico City.
1: So, is this for the USAS? They don't have any money.
0: No, this is for the Fenta Auténtico Trabajo. But we can get some money from the Institute for Transnational Social Change to pay for a volunteer.
1: So I'd be sleeping on floors?
0: Would that be a problem? Yeah, I mean, this is not a terribly well-paid position, but it'll definitely keep you going. You can live cheap there. We need someone with experience who cares and can make a difference where it counts.
1: Yeah.
0: I don't know. I always thought you were the kind of person who would want to help where it counts. Fight the good fight?
1: Fight the good fight? It can get demanding.
0: Of course.
1: And it never pays well.
0: But you've done this kind of work with garment workers in LA.
1: Long time ago.
0: You speak Spanish.
1: Not that well.
0: And well, you look to be at loose ends right now.
1: Well, thanks, yeah.
0: Sorry, but...
1: No, I mean, that pretty much describes my situation. Sure, why not?
2: I don't follow the news out there the way my husband does. He's always reading things from the internet, but I can hardly ever get him to go to church with me. More like a normal person. But he talks to me a lot about what's going on. The big thing now is that the leaders of both the big political parties want to reform the labor laws. Federico says the language of labor laws in Mexico now is very strong. Bueno, Federico, bueno. But I say that what's the use of strong labor laws if there is no one to enforce them? What's the use of them? But he says that the laws, as they are, they can be useful to the working people and the unions in Mexico. As it sometimes happens. If working people are united and determined, they can use the strong language of the laws. They can point to what is written on paper and say, look, here, we do have rights. Respect what is written in the law. You have to force them to acknowledge the law. It's very difficult, but it can be done sometimes, and it might be more often. So the wealthy investors and the companies they hate are labor laws. They want the politicians to change these laws.
3: Well, the labor law reform that the PRI politicians propose will make it legal for companies to do things they do all the time illegally. So then the workers are really screwed, if you'll pardon me.
2: Lunch break at the factory.
4: No puedo seguir el ritmo, Metzli. 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
5: 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Ahora tengo hambre.
8: Come in. Please, please come in. This is where we live and this is where we do everything.
1: So how many people are on the organizing staff here?
8: We're it.
1: What?
8: You and me.
1: What?
8: You and me. We're the staff. We're the organizers.
1: What?
8: Well, I mean, for now, for a while.
1: What? How? They're supposed to be organizing a factory.
8: The Fuente Motor Central facility.
1: Okay, so there's 400 workers they need to unionize.
8: About 465.
1: And they also have some secret hidden little factory someplace around
8: here? Yeah, we think they just started up some sort of back alley shops someplace, you know, doing some of the work.
1: Yeah,
8: we haven't located them yet.
1: Yeah, but this is an organizing drive for the Frente Auténtico.
8: The Frente Auténtico de Trabajo.
1: You work for them?
8: Actually, no.
1: Then what? But who is... Don't they have an organizer here?
8: Oh, yeah, Lucinda Grijalva is the organizer for the Frente Auténtico de Trabajo here. But she's not here.
1: She's here, but she's not here.
8: She got called away. They needed her at another site.
1: When does she get back?
8: I really don't know. Maybe 5 weeks.
1: Neither you nor I actually work for Frente.
8: Frente Auténtico del Trabajo? Yes. No, we aren't that. That's right. Yes.
1: And we're both just Americans.
8: Yeah, it's weird.
1: We're supposed to approach these people here and get them to sign on with this union. And we're
8: a couple of gringos. Yeah, that's weird.
1: It is weird. They're gonna think it's just weird. They're not gonna want to talk to us. They're not gonna trust us. I wouldn't trust us. Just two characters from the United States saying, hey, you want to join a union?
8: You know what? It's not that bad. Lucinda did some initial outreach here. Discreetly, you know. She already got some people recruited.
1: Right, of course. Otherwise, there'd be no point. How many people?
8: About 20.
1: 20?
8: And we got some more since she left.
1: How many?
8: 7 more. So that's 27.
1: So that's where we're starting from now.

0: que necesitamos.
1: Oh,
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0: Bueno, muchas gracias a todos. 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
4: Federico.
3: Okay, I can drop a detailed report on what's going on here to send out to our friends at the ITSC. I'll draw up a list of organizations and unions we can send appeals to ask for whatever help they can give us. Money, office supplies, or pencils, or old clothes, or canned goods, or whatever the hell anyone has lying around.
0: We need anything.
3: I wrote up some handouts also to give to people inside. Something real simple about why they should want to join the union, then something more detailed for later when they have questions. Someone will need to check my Spanish.
0: Good, no problem.
3: And some letters in Spanish?
0: Sure.
1: So, are you going to be writing up some leaflets?
3: Yeah.
1: And
3: right.
1: How are you going to work on that?
3: Well, I've got a basic idea. I want to get people psyched, you know, about joining the union, and I'm probably going to need a little help because Spanish isn't my first language, but I'm trying.
1: I'll help you.
3: Oh.
1: I think I can help you out with your bad Spanish and the letters.
3: Thank you. So you're ready to build a union?
1: I don't know. No creo que esto funcionará. I don't think this will work.
3: No, why not?
1: Es inútil. Un esfuerzo inútil. Mm-hmm. We'll probably all lose our jobs now, but I can help you with your bad Spanish, though.
3: Oh, that'd be great. Thanks. I like your enthusiasm.
1: So, what are you going to do now?
3: Right now?
1: Yeah, right now.
3: Lost causes make me hungry.
1: Ah, causas perdidas que todo el mundo parecen hambre.
3: ¿Puede recomendar un lugar para comer?
1: Bueno, nunca tengo dinero para comer, pero creo que sé de un buen lugar.
3: Usually, don't worry about it. I have a little money. Let's just ¿usted gustaría ir a buscar algo de cenar conmigo? Would you like to get something to eat with me?
1: De seguro, soy tu amiga.
3: I got my bike outside. Let's go. Let's go find a good eats.
1: All right,
3: let's
1: I know.
3: Get some eats.
1: I know the perfect place.
3: I have my bike here. Let me unlock it. Do you have a bike or?
1: No, but ¿tienes un estante en la parte trasera de tu bicicleta? I see that you have a bike rack in the back of your bicycle. I can ride on the rack on the back of your bike. Can I just hop on?
3: Oh, I don't know about that. Maybe we better not try it.
1: Come on, we can do it. Get on here. Come on, let's go.
3: Wait, hang
1: on. No tengas miedo. Súbete en tu bicicleta. Voy a montar en la parte posterior.
3: Okay, hold on.
1: Vamos, mujercita.
3: Take it easy. Let me get on the bike.
1: Déjame subirme.
3: Okay,
1: I'm on.
3: Are you?
1: Yeah, I'm on. Déjame agarrarme de tu hombro. Con la mano. Let me hold on to your shoulder.
3: Okay, yeah. Put your hand on my shoulder. Hold on. Here we go.
1: Okay, vamos. Pedalear esto.
3: What?
1: Pedal your bicycle. Pedal it.
3: Oh, oh God. Ah. Oh, no, I am. Oh crap. Oh God. I'm going into traffic.
1: Hey.
3: Where are we going? Hacia donde vamos?
1: Vamos todo derecho. Vamos todo derecho.
3: I am not used to this traffic. Hang on tight.
1: Pedalear esto más rápido.
3: This girl is crazy.
1: Cuidado, esperar lento. Gira aquí.
3: What?
1: Gira aquí. Turn here. Right.
3: Hang on.
1: Go. Go 2 more blocks.
3: You know, you speak pretty good English.
1: I do speak good English.
3: Where did
1: you? Mi familia vivía en California cuando era una niña.
3: What?
1: When I was 4 years old, my family migrated into California.
4: And my papi and my mother, they worked on farms and we moved into East LA, you know.
3: So you grew up in America?
4: Until I was 12. Then my parents had no work. My papi, he had to travel around looking for jobs. Mi madre took us back to Mexico to live. Here aquí. You left here. You go left.

0: You turn here.
1: Here. You go left here.
0: You move back.
1: Sí. Cuidado. Cuidado.
0: Hey. Where
1: you
0: going, Laura?
1: Hijo de perra!
0: Oh God, sorry. Oh my God. Oh God, that gave me a heart attack.
1: We lived in Cumbas for a while. Luego nos fuimos a vivir con mis abuelos en Ixtapaluca. Para, here, stop here.
0: Oh God. This is where we fall off and die.
1: Cuidado.
0: Careful getting off. Careful. 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Great brakes on this piece.
1: Ooh, sabes conducir bien.
0: Never do that again.
1: Come on, in here.
0: I have to lock up. I can't lose this bike. I'm destined to die on it. There. So, your name is Metley? Metley?
1: You can call me Mez.
0: Good. Is that Nahuatl?
1: Nahuatl. Yes. My mother thought it would be cool to give me this name. Es quiere decir luna.
0: It means moon.
1: Yes.
0: But you don't actually speak.
1: No, I can't. My grand tia tried to teach me a few things, but I could never pronounce anything correctly. Si quema es si, amo means no. 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
0: It sounds so beautiful.
1: No, Nahuatl sounds beautiful when someone knows how to pronounce it correctly.
0: Well, it's beautiful to me.
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0: 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Como tú dices.
2: So Carlos didn't want any talk about a union here before, but now the situation is different. The company closed the department. They are removing all the equipment, the machines. Carlos' brother and cousin lost their jobs. He says the company has set up a little shop somewhere else to replace the work of the eliminated department, some secret place. They will find people to work there for even less money than they pay us. That's how they do things. Now Carlos wants to do something about it. Well, this is how people are. It's when your own family is in trouble, when you see things are going to get even worse, then you are ready to fight back. We shouldn't wait till it gets so desperate. We should stand with people like ourselves even when they aren't our own flesh and blood. We could be better off. Well, honestly, that's what I think. But there is a risk in standing up to employers and managers and companies. There will be trouble, and I know how people are, but now he's ready to stand up with us, and that could be enough.
3: Anyway, that's what I got. My Espanol could be better. So I used the Google Translate site,
4: I can make this better, no problem. Your translation is just to, you know, like, word for word from English.
3: It's too
4: literal. Entonces, ¿vives aquí?
3: Yeah, that big folded up cot is what I sleep on, and the smaller one is where Roberto sleeps.
4: ¿Duermen en el mismo cuarto?
3: Actually, he's been staying somewhere else the last three nights. I think he's found somewhere else to stay.
4: ¿Crees que podemos conseguir un sindicato aquí?
3: I don't know. I didn't think so, but I don't know.
4: So, why did you come here?
3: I didn't have anything else to do. I didn't have a job. I just broke up. There's something to do.
4: Broke up?
3: Yeah, you know, you break up with someone. My partner broke up with me.
4: Partner?
3: Yeah, somebody breaks up with their boyfriend or their girlfriend.
4: Your boyfriend broke up with you?
3: Okay, Metzli, you want to know about me? This is just between you and me. Understand?
4: Solo estoy preguntando por tu novio.
3: While I'm here, I don't want to talk about my personal life. But if this is just between you and me, can I trust you to keep what I tell you to yourself? ¿Puedo confiar en ti?
4: Of course. I just asked you if you broke up with your boyfriend.
3: Girlfriend. I broke up with my girlfriend. And actually, she broke up with me.
4: Girlfriend?
3: Right. You understand?
4: I knew it when I first saw you. You like girls. You like women.
3: Yeah. I mean, sure, you could put it that way, I guess. So I trust you to keep this in confidence, right?
4: Yeah, you can trust me.
3: Anyway, no job, no girlfriend, so I come here for a while to work for the union. The ITSC is paying me.
4: Is that the only reason that you are here?
3: Well, I mean, I think I believe in this. I think you should have a union here. I think you could have a real union. I'd like to help. This is more or less something I believe in, you know, solidarity.
4: Solidarity?
3: Yes, solidarity. The only love that still dares not speak its name.
4: Okay.
3: It's a joke. I think you could have a better life here with a union. Sindicato. You know, you need better wages and better conditions. This is the way. Right now, we're at the point where investment capital, industrial capital, can move from one country to another pretty easily. So the corporations can build new factories wherever they want. They move production from one country to another. And that means the jobs go where the workers can be paid less money. So there was NAFTA, and the jobs went from America to Mexico.
4: Yeah, people here needed jobs. It was good for us.
3: It could have been, but then the labor is cheaper in Indonesia, so the jobs go to Indonesia. Then they can pay the workers less in China, so the jobs go to China. So in a real sense, the workers everywhere are pressured to take lower and lower wages and worse conditions. The trade unions are weaker and weaker. You follow?
4: Sure. People have been talking about this for as long as I can remember. It's been going on before I was born, from before you were born.
3: Yes, you're right. It's been going on a very long time. But it's an ongoing process, and the process is accelerating. Okay, so last year, 800,000 new jobs were created in Mexico.
4: That's a lot of jobs.
3: 95% of those new jobs pay less than $10 a day. Food prices aren't that much lower than in the USA now. Food prices are going up because the government is phasing out price control and subsidies of basic foodstuffs. There's all this talk about Mexico being a middle-class country now, but statistics show 53 million people living in poverty here. We have half the population here living in poverty. 20% of the population is living in extreme poverty. What does it mean to say this is a middle-class country when there is this kind of poverty?
4: Quiero saber más acerca de tu novia.
3: No. With this situation now, a very small number of wealthy businesses, business owners, and investors are making all the money. So there is a greater inequality of wealth and political power. This is part of market reforms, economic liberation, and so free trade. It goes along with privatization of public enterprises and resources, putting more wealth and power in the hands of the already wealthy and powerful. The political leaders and the media like to talk about free trade, like free trade creates democracy, or is democracy. But these policies are creating greater inequality and a political situation that is even less democratic.
4: ¿Era ella muy hermosa?
3: She was. All right, she was very beautiful. Anyway, what I'm saying is, if you want to make the situation better here, politically, and just in terms of making a living, it seems like we have got to try and build independent unions here, and somehow, somewhere else. I'm sorry, is my talking boring you?
4: No, Jordi, me gusta escucharte hablar. I like listening to you.
3: Eres muy lindo, pero no seas condescendiente conmigo.
4: No, Jorilita. The way the world works now, Jody, they can always take your job away. It's the company's factory. They can close it down when they want to. If they can find someone to work cheaper, people to work cheaper, they will give them the jobs. It doesn't matter how poor you are. There's always someone more desperate, more miserable, who will do the job for less money. So this is a free market of labor, free enterprise, free trade, globalization. Only you don't have to go to China. You can go a few streets from here and find people sleeping on the ground out there who will do my work for almost nothing.
3: I would suppose so.
4: So there is a pressure for wages to go down.
3: The real wages.
4: Conditions get worse. We must compete for the jobs. We must struggle. Work longer, harder, for less pay. More strain, more anxiety, more burden. This is freedom? I mean, this does not feel like freedom? No. I mean, to be free, you must have the time and the ability to know what's inside you. To understand what you can be, what your life can be. When life is always such a struggle, there is no time and there's no energy left in you to even know what you are, to be free.
3: Okay, so maybe independent unions could bring us this freedom.
4: How?
3: If, as Federico says, working people are organizing in China and the other countries...
4: We can't keep our jobs here because there are all those people in China and they need jobs.
3: There are only so many jobs.
4: So it seems.
3: There's only so much employment because there's only so much work to be done.
4: Yes, there are those with jobs whose lives are taken up with so much work. And then there are those without work whose lives are even more desperate and miserable.
3: Then why should those who are employed work such long hours? Why should they work so hard? The companies should hire more people.
4: Then we'll end up making less money.
3: With the union, with collective bargaining, you demand more money.
4: The cost of the companies?
3: These corporations are making so much money, it's ridiculous. This is just my opinion, but I think unions should do more than press for better wages and even benefits. We should also make an appeal for less work time for individuals. I know that's not the way things are going right now, but that's what I think. I know the ideal of free enterprise, the free market, it's all about imposing rigorous competition. Rigorous competition, the ideal. It makes everything cheap and efficient, right? Enterprises and workers must always compete. Well, what does that mean? It means everyone is under constant pressure to do more work for less pay. It means everyone must give as much time and energy and thought, right, to work. You're driven to give the most of your life to work that you can. So you're desperate to be the most productive person that you can be. But again, what does that mean? Most productive of what? What does that do to a person? What does that do to your life? Can you measure the quality of yourself in terms of what you produce at work? What happens to the rest of you? A human being needs more in their life than work and struggling to survive. We need a union social club.
4: Me encanta la forma en que te cortaste el pelo. I really love the way you cut your hair.
3: What?
4: Your hair. I like the way it's cut.
3: It's just cut very short.
4: I have to touch it.
3: No.
4: Por favor.
3: Don't.
4: No. Your eyes are so beautiful.
3: Shut up. Your eyes are beautiful. Your eyes are really beautiful. We can't do that. Oh. Eres muy atractiva.
4: ¿Te puedo besar? Por favor. ¿Te puedo besar?

0: This concludes the first part of the KDVS audio play, The Lime Tree. Please tune in next week at this time, next Tuesday, October 25th at 6 p.m., for the concluding part of this production. The Lime Tree was performed and recorded in June and August of 2011 in Studio A at KDVS. It was performed by Vanessa Terron, Jessica Archer, Orazio Coro, Liseth Cruz, Edwards Garcia, and Mick Penn. The script was by Les Light, but with extensive additional dialogue by Liseth Cruz, Edwards Garcia, Orazio Coro, and Vanessa Terron. The production was engineered, edited, and mixed by Les Light. And my name is Tali Link. Please tune in next week at this time, next Tuesday, October 25th at 6 p.m., for the concluding part of this production. Thank you for listening.
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1: Let me explain. 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And now, I cry for all that is beautiful.

0: Hello, Greenslade here. Are you looking for a synth soundtrack for your Sunset Drive? Do you look fondly back to the music of the past? Or perhaps you'd rather just lose yourself to the beat and take a break from the day's worries? 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
2: Hey. Welcome. Dang, we're so happy to be here. Thank you for being here, too. We've got some songs for you tonight. We're going to dive right in.

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0: 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And before we begin, the following views presented in this hour do not reflect the views of KDVS, KDVS sponsors, or the University of California. Let's get right into it. But first, actually, sorry, we're not going to get right into it. This is the very last show of the summer. This is probably the last show of the year, because this will not be continuing into the fall quarter. We won't really have too much, so that'd be like, what, a month of baseball talk, and then 2 months of 30 minutes of whatever, so unfortunate, but that is how it goes. So I'll be enjoying I'll be enjoying this last 30 minutes of baseball talk for the summer. Frankly, baseball is the one thing that kept me sane, being in Davis and just grinding out classes, moving, just being able to sit down and watch about 3 hours of baseball at the end of the day really does something for the brain. Especially yesterday, that Brewer Cubs game brought me back to life. Anyways, now, let's get to the standings. Starting in the National League Central, my Milwaukee Brewers, as per usual, as unchanged for this entire 11-episode run, in first place. Behind them, of course, after losing, Chicago. Behind them, a big drop. St. Louis, I should mention, Chicago's 9 games behind now, a fair drop from last week, and then St. Louis is at 17 games behind, Pittsburgh at 19 games behind, and Cincinnati at 20 games behind. In the National League West, the Dodgers are still in the lead, the Diamondbacks jumping from 3rd to 2nd here at 9 games behind, the Padres dropping from 2nd to 3rd at 9.5 games behind, Giants a big drop at 24.5 games behind, and the Rockies... Oh, the Rockies at 28.5 games behind. We will get to you in a moment. In the East, the Atlanta Braves, again, still unchanged in these 11 weeks. First place. Behind them, Philly at just 4 games behind. They're holding steady. Miami at 12 games behind. The Nats at 17 games behind. And the New York Mets, 20 games behind. In the American League Central, the Chicago White Sox are still in the lead. Surprise team of the year, and you know what? Keep it rolling. Behind them, very closely, the Cleveland Guardians at 3 games behind. Even closer behind them, the Minnesota Twins at 3.5 games behind. Detroit is a big drop at 9 games behind, and the Kansas City Royals are still at 11.5 games behind. No change there, but I think the standings do not reflect really what's going on. The race between Minnesota and Cleveland is tightening up. I think Minnesota is really shaping up here. And Detroit is just falling off. I don't know what to tell you, but Detroit, it's over. You got to just give it up. Bring up your prospects. Give them some MLB. Show them some MLB pitching. Let them take some swings. Prep for next year. In the American League West, again, unchanged. The Houston Astros lead in first place. The Texas Rangers just 2 games behind them. The Mariners at 5 games behind, the A's with a big drop at 17 games behind, and the Angels, who we'll also be getting to in a moment here, at 18 games behind. Finally rounding it out in the American League East, the Tampa Bay Rays are in the lead, as per usual, also leading the American League in record. Second only to the Milwaukee Brewers overall. Yankees are at 3.5 games behind, followed by the Red Sox at 8.5 games behind. Bit of a weird week. The Blue Jays are at 14.5 games behind, and the Orioles are at 14.5 games behind as well. Not a single change in the American League here, but the interesting part is the postseason picture. In the National League, the Brewers are first in the National League, in position for a bye. In second and third, it is a tie. It's a kind of a tie between the Dodgers and the Braves, but the Braves slightly edge out the Dodgers. I think it's by... I might have misread it, but I'm pretty sure it is by head-to-head matchup. In the wildcard spots, a lot of movement here. The Philadelphia Phillies move up from the second wildcard slot to the first wildcard slot, replacing Chicago, who drops to second. And then in third, a lot of movement here. the Diamondbacks overtake the Padres for that third wildcard spot after being out of the race entirely, while the Padres are now out of postseason contention. Switching to the American League, the Tampa Bay Rays are in first, White Sox in second, Astros in third, no change there, but in the wildcard spot, also no change. Yankees are still in first, Red Sox are still in second, and the Cleveland Guardians are still in third. There are three teams in the race for a wildcard spot, which is very strange because this is a lot of change from last week. So, of course, the Rangers are kind of on that edge looking in, but you know who's also tied with the Rangers? The Blue Jays and the Orioles are fighting back. They are now also just 1.5 games behind the Guardians for a wildcard spot. The Angels, the A's, and the Royals still are the bottom feeders. But I'm kind of surprised that despite, like, I don't know, I've just been so low on the Blue Jays and the Orioles that I just never realized that they are actually, like, in position. I mean, honestly, there is a realistic chance that we get four of the six wildcard spots are all American League East teams, because I think Cleveland is very vulnerable. I got to watch the Orioles recently, and yeah, they're not like the greatest team, but they can work out wins, and I think that's all you need to overtake Cleveland here when the gap is just a game and a half. Toronto, I just feel like they're too injured, and Vladdy has just not been that good. Because if you lose a guy like Bichette, and then you still have your other star in Vladdy, you need Vladdy to really perform, be the heartbeat, and he's just not been that this year. Andrés Giménez has been good, but like, what good is Andrés Giménez going to do for you realistically, you know? And then the Rangers are just, they're a team that on paper should be amazing in pitching, but it execution-wise, just not there. But yeah, no real change there. In the National League, let's take a look around here. Well, of course, the Padres are just half a game behind the Diamondbacks for that wildcard spot. The Marlins are 2.5 games behind. They are second looking in. And then you got the Cardinals, 3.5. Bit of a drop from Pittsburgh all the way down. But we have our very first postseason elimination. Rocktober, the dream, the wish, what we all want. No more for 2026. The Colorado Rockies have officially been eliminated from playoff contention. As of today, the Colorado Rockies can max out at 76 wins. To get into the postseason, Miami and the Padres need to max out at 76 wins, and the Diamondbacks need to max out at 77. But the last 2 days, all three teams won at least one game, which does eliminate them because with that one win each team cannot reach that minimum goal or maximum goal, excuse me, which again, the Rockies can max out at 76. The Padres and the Marlins can max out at 70, need to max out at 75. And the Diamondbacks need to max out at 77. But with those one wins, they can't reach those. And additionally, each team listed plays each other twice. So a total of 9 games. Thus, nobody can actually reach the threshold that Colorado needs, because at least one team between all three of them will surpass that threshold. That is a really convoluted way to say that the Rockies have been eliminated since day one. In memoriam of the Colorado Rockies, let's go to Baseball Reference. Let's look at their top performers of the year. As of today, they sit at 54-86. Managed by Warren Schaefer, they have not been great. Their top 12 players have been TJ Rumfield, Hunter Goodman, who wish he got traded. Even if it was to the Yankees, I really wish he would have been there for postseason baseball. Brandon Bernardino, Tomoyuki Sugano, who I'm pretty surprised about. He was kind of an underrated signing, but I really thought he'd get blown up in Colorado. Jake McCarthy, Kyle Karros, Antonio Senzatello, who's not even a Rocky anymore. He is on my Milwaukee Brewers, and he is amazing. So shout out to him for getting out of Colorado. Willie Castro, Chase Dolander, and Cole Kerrig. This year, their batting, or up to this point, their batting average leader has been, actually, Who's qualified? Jake McCarthy at 292 for OBP. That would be TJ Rumfield at 386. Slugging, that would be Zach V. No, that'd be Hunter Goodman at 537. For OPS, that would also be Hunter Goodman at 855. Let's see. Home run leader, Hunter Goodman at 36. RBI leader, also Hunter Goodman at 73. Steal leader is 26 with Jake... 26. Jake McCarthy. A most walks, TJ Rumfield at 64. Strikeouts, also Hunter Goodman at 164. Let's look at some pitching here. Let's see. Where are we going with this? It's not going to show. Oh, here we go. So for pitching, for qualified pitchers, they're ERA leader. Where are we going? Wow, that is... Their lowest ERA starting pitcher is Tomoyuki Sugano at 519. Okay, well, ERA, what does that mean? So let's go to FIP. The lowest FIP for a qualified starter is Gabriel Hughes at 405. Lowest WHIP for a qualified pitcher or a starting pitcher is also Tomoyuki Sugano at 1.352. Oh my goodness. Oh, hits per nine. Gabriel Hughes at 9. Oh my God. Wow. Okay. Sorry. I'm just like, I've never. This entire season, I never really looked at the stats of this team, but this is just... Wow. Wow, okay. Cool. That's... Oh, my God. In memoriam of Rocktober, that is one team down, one less team for the Brewers to worry about in their postseason hunt. See you next year, Colorado. Speaking of bottom feeders, the Los Angeles Angels, the prayers have been answered. Marty Moreno, don't let the door hit you on the way out. Marty Moreno has sold the Los Angeles Angels to sports and entertainment magnate Stan Kroenke for an undisclosed amount, but it's going to be pretty massive. I think I can say it on air because it's a sale price of a franchise. Sports Talk, we have a bit of a weird loophole when it comes to saying prices on air, but it's a big number. It's got 10 digits at least. Because the Angels, they're valued at like the 20, like they're like the 22nd most, or no, they're the fourth most valuable baseball franchise in the MLB. I don't know. But it's a big number, big return on investment. Let's look at Artie Moreno's time as team owner. So before becoming the Angels owner, he had a background in advertising, which is where he made his money. And he parlayed that into a deal to buy the Salt Lake City Trappers in 1986 with another ownership group, but he was the controlling owner. The most interesting part of his tenure as the owner of the Salt Lake City Trappers was the 1987 season, where the Trappers won 29 games in a row under Moreno's leadership, an all-time record in pro baseball that has not been touched since. In 2003, he bought the champion Angels, who had just won in 2002, from the Walt Disney Company, after a failed bid to buy his hometown Diamondbacks in 2001. He is from Tucson, Arizona, got his degree from the University of Arizona, so it makes sense why he'd want to buy the Diamondbacks, but failed bid. Actually, interestingly enough, when he bought the Angels, the Diamondbacks owner at the time, who was a good friend of Artie Moreno, was the one who first publicly congratulated him as a huge step for baseball ownership. With the purchase of the Los Angeles Angels, he became the first Mexican-American to own a major American sports team. So in the beginning, there was actually a lot of success there. They had a lot of winning seasons, but just recently, it's been all downhill. The big ones, of course, were just... He kind of threw money at guys midway through his tenure, and he realized it doesn't work, except he overcorrected and just stopped spending altogether. Because, I mean, he had that horrible Albert Pujols contract, where Pujols was like done, right? And then for some reason he decided he needed to outbid the Cardinals for Pujols, even though Pujols was like last legs there. And of course you got the Anthony Rendon contract, who Rendon, as soon as he got paid, he just stopped caring altogether. Additionally, he lost Shohei Ohtani for nothing. He was offered, Ohtani's camp said if they matched exactly what the Dodgers would give him, he would stay, but instead he just let Ohtani go for absolutely nothing to the crosstown rival Dodgers, which really sucks because he changed the name to Los Angeles Angels to compete more with the Dodger market, only to give away probably their most important superstar ever. I think Ohtani's more important as a superstar than Trout for the Angels, but I mean, if you let him go like that, Trout now is, of course, more important, but at the time, I think Ohtani was more important. You lose him for absolutely nothing. And then Mike Trout, in his tenure, just loyalty to the Angels. 3 MVPs. One of the greatest of all time. Just incredible hitter, incredible fielder, incredible guy for the city of Anaheim. And you give him 0 postseason wins. 1 postseason trip, I'm pretty sure. Like, really? Dude, that sucks if you're Mike Trout. I mean, let's look at Mike Trout's baseball reference page real quick. Mike Trout, age 35, drafted in 2009 out of high school. For his career, he's got a 91 WAR, 424 home runs, a .290 batting average, 1,271 runs, 1,068 RBIs, 225 stolen bases, and you give him 0 postseason wins. Look at this. Look at this track record. 3-time MVP, 12-time All-Star, 2-time All-Star Game MVP, the Wilson Overall Defensive Player of the Year Award, Rookie of the Year, 9-time Silver Slugger, TSN Major League Player of the Year, and you give him 0 postseason wins. That is shameful. That one trip to the postseason was in 2014, ALDS against the Royals, and you go 0-3. You give Mike Trout no opportunity to win, and he has been loyal to you, and you just wasted him away. We can't talk. I'm from Southern California. I go to a lot of Angels games, and I have a lot of personal thoughts that I will not share on air about Artie Moreno's tenure, but regardless, the hate train continues. It's been 11 seasons since his last winning season. So, since 2014, that was their last winning season. I think they had like a 5.16 winning percentage, and now it's just been losing season ever since. They also have the longest active postseason drought in the MLB at 12 seasons. And the Artie Moreno era in Anaheim comes finally to a close. Let's look at Stan Kroenke. Stan Kroenke is an entertainment magnate. He owns Arsenal, my favorite football team. The Los Angeles Rams, who controversially moved out of St. Louis. The Denver Nuggets, the Colorado Avalanche, the Colorado Rapids, and the Colorado Mammoth. Arsenal last won the Premier League in 2025-2026. My first season as a fan, very conveniently. The LA Rams last won in 2022, possibly 2027, because not Artie Moreno. Stan Kroenke is willing to spend money. The Nuggets last won in 2023, the Avs in 2022, and the Mammoth in 2022. So clearly there is a track record of wins, which I am very excited for as somebody who loves the Angels. Not as much as the Brewers, but I do have a soft spot for the Angels. There is a track record of wins. The only one would be the Rapids, who haven't won since 2010. But also, MLS is very geared towards certain regions, you know, like the New York, LA, and now the Miami market. So, you know, at least Chicago sucks, but I don't know. I'm not really into MLS. Like, I guess I'm a San Diego FC fan, but I don't think I've, like, I can't. I know Chucky. That's about it. I can't call myself a fan of SDFC. At least Arsenal, I know the players, but yeah, SDFC, not a shot. Now, there's been talk of a possible relocation of the Los Angeles Angels. And it's kind of an interesting wrinkle, is if you look at the way that Kroenke, quote-unquote, owns his teams, it's a bit interesting because the NFL doesn't actually allow team ownership in other markets. So because Kroenke owns the Rams in the LA market, he's not technically allowed to own the Nuggets and the Avs in the Denver market because the Broncos are there. So what he did is it's his wife that quote-unquote owns the Nuggets and the Avs, but in name only. He has the actual executive power. So I think the Angels relocation rumors are unfounded, because the one I've seen the most, of course, because look, I'm a Redditor. Let's be honest here. I'm a baseball nerd, so of course I'm going to be a Redditor. The talk has been Nashville. That cannot happen because Nashville is the market for the Tennessee Titans. So conflict of interest there. I really don't think he's going to be moving the Angels anytime soon, especially because he's already the owner of the Rams. So it would make sense to keep the Los Angeles name, because then you have that brand strength between the Rams and the Angels. You can have a lot more crossover opportunity, right? Because now you get the Rams and the Angels, who you can do giveaways for. You can have players showing up. You can get a lot of kind of interconnection there. And I mean, Angel Stadium is very underrated, but apparently there is going to be a multi-billion dollar renovation deal happening for Angel Stadium, which, look, I have a lot of memories. Memories, we'll say, at Angel Stadium. Not exactly like the coolest stadium I've been to, because I mean, Oracle blows it out of the water. T-Mobile blows it out of the water. Petco blows it out of the water. But what Angel Stadium is, it is a big concrete stadium. And when you're down there, you feel that aura, that history of Angel Stadium. And you know what? I think a guy like Kroenke, because I think Kroenke, like, he's a very forward-thinking guy, but I think he can understand the fans love that history. I mean, look at what he did with the new Rams uniforms, you know, turn back the clock. Don't do all the, like, modern stuff. Really just give the fans, like, a proper horn on the sleeve, horn on the helmet, and get rid of that futuristic gradient in favor of the retro, just nice gold. It's not like St. Louis gold, but it is still like LA gold, so I'll take it. I think the renovations to Angel Stadium are going to look great when they're finished up, and it makes it a lot easier, because one of the few things that Artie Moreno did well was he bought the rights for Angel Stadium and its property, which I'm pretty sure does transfer to Kroenke. So I'm excited, because one of my gripes with Angel Stadium is that I don't park in the Angel Stadium parking lot. I technically illegally park across the street at the Dave's Hot Chicken, which, yeah, okay, it posts that it says you can't park for the stadium there, but realistically, like, everybody does it, and then Anaheim Police kind of also does the same thing, so they let people get away with it. I hope that that parking lot gets converted to a more high-density parking lot that's smaller in ground square footage, and then a lot of that parking lot would get turned into, like, an actual entertainment area. Because, I mean, look, when I was at Fenway with my girlfriend, my favorite thing about Fenway is that it's an entire neighborhood nestled around the stadium. So when you're going into the stadium, like, the time it takes to walk across the parking lot in Angel Stadium, at Fenway, you get clowns, you get food vendors, you get team stores, you get just life, you know, versus just a blank parking lot. So I really hope Kroenke gets that done. I mean, look at what he did for SoFi, man. SoFi is awesome. The world got to see it for the World Cup, so I'm pretty excited about what's going to happen with Angel Stadium. I've been ranting about the stadium enough, but also let's take a look at the OC market in general, because Orange County as a sports market is incredibly untapped. I think the Angels and the Ducks are the only teams there, and even then, the Ducks and the Angels already have a great connection, so if you're Kroenke, like, you really got to capitalize on that. But, I mean, you have interest in the Avs, so, you know. But I think just inner city, it's going to work out pretty well. I don't know. I'm just excited. Like, I have my thoughts about Kroenke as a person, but as a sports owner, I think he's excellent. He clearly wants to win. I mean, look at what he did for the Rams this year. Look at what he did for Arsenal last year. The Nuggets, I think he doesn't have as much of a controlling power in, because a lot of the decisions made were actually internal from the management staff, not him. But look, I'm excited to see where the Angels are taken going forward. I think that's going to wrap up my rant about the Angels here. Just unfortunate. I think they're going to be the next, I guess, domino to fall in the American League. I think they get eliminated before Kansas City. So I think Kansas City they can eke out a few more wins, but the Angels are kind of just toast. They're done.
1: Ooh.
0: Okay. Let's kind of switch gears here. Let's talk about not MLB, but Little League. Curaçao has won the Little League World Series. Their second Little League World Series win since their last win in 2004. They beat Nevada this past Sunday, 11-4 in Williamsport. And this has been an incredible year for the nation of Curaçao sports. They just had their first ever MLB Hall of Famer elected. That would be Atlanta center fielder Andrew Jones. They just had their first World Cup qualification. They didn't do great. But honestly, if you're a nation like Curaçao, the fact that you're even in, you're even at the World Cup, and you scored against Germany, which I'm not happy about. I mean, I'm a DFB fan, so I wasn't too happy. But, you know, they equalized against Germany as their first ever game. So you got to be pretty proud of that. They went 0-3, but they did score on Germany after the Germany blew them out 7-1, but they equalized it. 0-0, they tied Ecuador, which is pretty cool. And then they lost 0-2 to Côte d'Ivoire. But you got to be pretty proud of that, you know? So pretty big year for Curaçao sports. And then some other players from Curaçao. We got Ozzy Albies. Oh, excuse me. Sorry. We got Kenley Jansen, Andrew Jones, Jurickson Profar, Jonathan Schoop, Andrelton Simmons, Ozzy Albies. Oh, Sidan Rafaela. That's a good one. I just saw him. Kenley Jansen. And yeah, I just want to shout out the Curaçao Little League World Series, or Little League World Series team. If for some reason they're tuning into KDVS Davis from Curaçao, hey, what's up, guys? Congratulations. But with that note, seems as though the next DJ is not here. Ah, we can get one more thing in. Let's talk about Liam Hicks. Liam Hicks, I predicted as the best trade deadline acquisition of any trade deadline acquisition, and I was very, very right. He had a 432 slug in Miami, ups it to 522 in Tampa. This comes with a 328 batting average, 425 OBP, and that is absolutely perfect for the Tampa Bay Rays, who are in position as the first place team in the American League, second place overall in the MLB. Let's see. So kind of looking at their lineup here, I mean, these are some ridiculous batting averages. I don't see a single player under 200, excuse me. I mean, because Aranda bats 276. Caminero bats 281. Simpson bats 312. Mullins is at a 208. Yandy's at a 302. This is a team that can get on base, and then you add a guy like Liam Hicks who's got that power. Oh, baby. Oh, baby. He's hit 3 home runs so far, 13 RBIs recorded, just 9 strikeouts for the team. He's been fantastic for Tampa, let's be frank here. He adds a lot of just much-needed power, because it's the whole deal. It's almost like the reverse of Luis Arraez to the Phillies, because I think Luis Arraez to the Phillies has been so impactful because the Phillies are trying to go a little more small ball here. So Arraez is their cleanup hitter to bring guys in. Hicks is like, okay, well, we got 3 guys ahead of you who are going to get on base.

lower than the Yankees and the Red Sox. but anyways, that's going to be my time. Thank you for tuning in. If this was your first show tuning into me, thank you. And if this is your 11th time tuning into me, thank you. And if it's anything in between, thank you once again. I will be back on air this Tuesday at 6 p.m. for Easy Does It. But until then, hopefully, you'll be hearing from me very soon.

everyone. You're listening to KDVS Davis 90.3 FM, and the song you just listened to was Not My Baby by Always off of Antisocialites. And then the song before that was Blue Eyes by Illusion Hills off of Zero Being. Before that was Oh Baby by LCD Sound System off of American Dream. And then before that was I'm Not Gonna Teach Your Boyfriend How to Dance With You by The Black Kids off of Party Traumatic. And then the song before that was Open Season by The Hi-Hi's off of Open Season. And then the first song you heard was Young Blood by The Naked and Famous off of Passive Me, Aggressive You. Up next is Oblivion by Grimes off of Visions.

0: At UC Davis Boxing Club, we have the opportunity for people of all experience levels to either learn how to box, get a good workout in, or if they want to take it more seriously and spar and compete around the country under the NCBA, there are also opportunities for that too. People from all experience types and all different backgrounds are in the club, and it's a super welcoming community with a lot of opportunities depending on how seriously you want to take it. We train Monday, Wednesday, Friday from 5 to 7 p.m. in the pavilion on the second floor of the youth center. All you need is workout gear, 16-ounce gloves, 180-inch hand wraps, and then you're set. You can decide if you want to train once, twice, or thrice a week, and the dues will vary accordingly. All the information is on our Instagram and on our Facebook.
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1: And we

All right, all you fine, happy, wonderful, beautiful people out there in Katieville's land. How are we all doing on this great Thursday morning? Good morning to y'all. Hope it's been a really good one so far. This is another episode of Into the Purple Valley with myself, and I. My name is Stargazer, and I'm with you guys up until the noontime hour. Singing some tunes here in Studio B. No place that I would rather be. Hey. The number here, as always, is 530-754-KWS. It's 530-754-5387. If anybody wants to give me a ring here in this great station of ours, got a request. I might be able to sneak it in. Got a request for someone else. I might be able to sneak it in. Or just want to call and say, hey. Phone lines here are wide open. I think we're just going to jump into some music, as we always do here this morning. 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And I'll talk to you on the other side, guys. Good morning.

0: Jiggle, jiggle, jiggle, little tickle, tickle, tickle, tickle, little sack of sugar, I can eat you up. 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Ho, ho, ho, my butterfly fitter, so pretty, pretty, pretty, I can eat your nose. Jiggle, jiggle, jiggle, jiggle, tickle, tickle, tickle, tickle, little sack of sugar, I can eat you up. 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Google, google, google, a coo and a cuddle, a kick of your foot like a bicycle pedal. Pretty little hoo down, the one-eyed frog. Pretty, pretty, pretty, I can gobble you whole. Jiggle, jiggle, jiggle, jiggle, tickle, tickle, tickle, tickle, little sack of sugar, I can eat you up. Jiggle, jiggle, jiggle, jiggle, tickle, tickle, tickle, tickle, little sack of sugar, I can eat you up. Little sack of sugar, I can eat you up.
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On that radio dial as well as streaming around the world at kdvs.org. How you doing out there on this great Thursday morning? My name is Stargazer. Excuse me. And thanks for tuning in. Thanks for keeping it locked here on your favorite community freeform station. We just heard a tune by Woody Guthrie entitled Little Sack of Sugar off the Songs to Grow On for Mother and Child from Folkways back in 1956 or Old Mill Records. Dedicate that one to my cousin's newborn baby out in Charlotte, North Carolina. King Henry, as we call him. And I dedicate that to anyone who has their own little sack of sugar. As time flies, they grow old very quickly. Before that, we heard a new song from Kit Center, recently released single called Easy Virtue, off of his upcoming album called Marie. And that's from the Long Road Society. So be on the lookout for that drop if you'd like to. Before that, we heard Chris Lyons with the song Nothing Good Happens Twice off of his brand new record called New Love for Old Flame from Nudie Records earlier this year. I think it was June of this year that it got released. And then starting off that block, we heard Breezers with the song Noon Breeze. And I hope there's a noon breeze wherever you are here coming up shortly. And that was off of his record called Hideaway from Blackbird Record Label, with the Blackbird Record Label back in 2004. The Spinatron account is updating with our playlist in real time, but of course, if there's anything that it does not recognize, like that Kit Center song, I'm punching it in as we go along. So if you missed any of the rundown after the blocks, you can always just hop onto that KDVS website and check it out for yourself. Also, if you want to listen to this program all over again, it's going to be recorded up for 2 weeks. Again, on that KDVS website, just go to the schedule grid Thursday from 10:30 to noon in the Purple Valley. Click on today's date. And you can listen to it wherever you might be going, might be doing, at your convenience. Number here, as always, is 520-754-KDVS. 520-754-5387. If anybody wants to give me a ring here in studio, feel free to do that. The phone lines are wide open at the current moment. And I think we're just going to continue down the road here on this episode here today. Again, my name is Stargazer, and this is another episode of Into the Purple Valley. You're only on KDVS Davis 90.3 FM, your listener-supported, community-oriented, non-commercial, non-algorithmic, listener-supported, freeform radio for Northern California.

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All right, folks, welcome back in. If you just happen to be tuning in right now, you're listening to another episode here of Into the Purple Valley, only on KDVS Davis, which can be found at 90.3 FM on that radio dial, and also streaming on the internet at kdvs.org. My name is Stargazer. I'm with you up until the noontime hour for Democracy Now! Hope you all doing really well out there in Radioland this morning. We just heard a tune by Joe Abbott, which was entitled You'll Never Know My Heart. That was also featuring Cat Clyde. And that was off of his album called Duster, great album. That was just released this year in June of 26, of course. And that was from Baby Horse Records, which is also a very cool record label. Before that, we heard a track by May Powell, Where Will Love Go? Off of her great record, Making Room for the Light, which was her first release from Karma Chief back in 2005. I had the pleasure of seeing her play with her band Mild Universe a couple months ago. Very cool stuff. Her solo stuff and Mild Universe, if you want to check all that stuff out, if you'd like. Before May Powell, we heard the great Irma Thomas with the song Ruler of My Heart, which was originally off of a 7-inch that was from Minute Records back in 1963. Alan Toussaint penned that particular tune, as he did with many, many others, under a pseudonym. I think his pseudonym was his mother's maiden name. I think it was Naomi Neville. I think that's what it was. Yeah, don't hold me to that, but I'm pretty sure I'm right about that. And before that, starting off that block, we heard Sorry Jordan with the beautiful tune called Dynamite Road off of the record Perfect Be the Enemy from the record label Well Kept Secret, again earlier this year. Number here is 520-754-KDVS, 520-754-5387. If anyone wants to give me a ring here in Studio B, feel free to do that. Don't be shy, just give me a ring, tell me how you're doing. You are so inclined. Got a request, I might be able to sneak it in. Well, I guess I just want to shoot the breeze. Feel free to do that. I think we're going to play the last few remaining messages, get those out of the way, and jump back into some of the music. My name is Stargazer one more time, and this is another episode in the Purple Valley here only on KDVS Davis 90.3 FM, your people-powered, community-oriented, non-commercial, non-algorithmic, listener-supported, freeform radio. 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

Alright friends, welcome back in. Yes indeed, you're listening to KWS Davis 90.3 FM on that radio dial as well as streaming around the world at kws.org. My name is Stargazer and this is another episode of Into the Purple Valley. So thanks for tuning in, thanks for keeping it locked here on this great community radio station and taking a hike around the Purple Valley here this morning with me. Hope it's treating you well. If you do live in the Davis and surrounding Sacramento Valley area, I hope the sky has kind of opened up, a little sunlight peeking through. Get some warmth on your shoulders. Hopefully it's not raining down south, although I think it might be, with all the crazy weather down in Southern California. But we just heard a tune here from Petunia and the Vipers. That was called Yes Baby Yes, No Baby No. And that was from the self-titled album Petunia and the Vipers from Chapline Productions back in 2011. They will be playing in our neck of the woods, I think, later on this year, if you want to check that out. They've toured extensively, been here many, many times in the past, usually at the Pearl, out in Lock, California. Very cool venue. Before Petunia, we heard the great, unmistakable Fats Domino with the song Do You Know What It Means to Miss New Orleans? That old Louis Armstrong tune, that was his version. And I don't know where, I think it was off of the early singles record. At least that's where I got it from EMI. Before that, we heard Bat Gebrehiwo, with the song Tesasaten Echo. Very cool song. That was off of a 7-inch release from Amha Records back in 1973. He was a singer-songwriter out of Ethiopia. Doesn't have too much stuff out there, but I've always liked that song. I think you can find that off of the Ethiopiques Volume 8 edition or record. If you want to check that out. And then starting off that block, we heard a song from the French Market Jazz Band, doing their rendition of the song Swanee River. Kind of a different version of that song, for sure. But that was from the record Direct from New Orleans, from Flying Dutchman, the Flying Dutchman label, back in 1975. So I've got about a half hour left here. I'm going to keep rolling along with some music. As always, the number here is 530-754-KWS, 530-754-5387. Feel free to give me a ring if you'd like to. Another reminder that the Spinatron account is updating with all the playlists that I've been playing here. So you can check it out in real time if you missed some of the rundown at the end of one of these blocks.

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All right, welcome back in, friends. How are you doing out there in Radioland this morning? My name is Stargazer, and this is another episode of Into the Purple Valley. Got about 15 minutes left until my time sadly has come to an end here for this week. But thanks for keeping it locked. Thanks for tuning in to your favorite freeform, people-powered community radio station. We just heard a tune by Ross Thorne, which was entitled Jesus Wouldn't Drug Test the Poor, Now Would He? That was off his great collection of songs called Songs of Protest, Songs of Love, which was self-released back last year, 2025. Before that, we heard a double hitter from the band called Townie out of BC, Canada. Love those Canadian bands. The two songs we heard was off of the album Is It That Time Already, which was independently released a couple years ago, 2022. The songs that we heard were The Letter Song and Someone Else's Hands. They've got a few albums out. Check it out if you'd like to. I think they're pretty good myself. And then starting off that block, we heard a brand new single from Riley Downing, which was entitled The Key off of his brand new record called Landfill Poetry from Oh Boy Records, which was released last month, 2026. Riley Downing, of course, is a part of the Deslons, who will be playing in town here next week, on this weekend. And I will see you there. So like I said, about 15 minutes left. I got a couple more songs loaded up. If anyone wants to give me one last ring, feel free to do that at 530-754-KDVS. Thanks for all the calls earlier and the chats. Much appreciated. Like I said, we're just going to keep rolling along here until my time is up. My name is Stargazer, and this is another episode in the Purple Valley, and I'll come say my goodbyes on the other side.

Alright friends, let me slip in here real quick and say my goodbyes. You're just tuning in at the end of the program. This is another episode of Into the Purple Valley. My name is Stargazer, and I'm with you guys every Thursday morning from 10:30 to noon, hopefully setting up your weekends in a fine fashion. So thanks for tuning in, thanks for keeping it locked here on your favorite people-powered community radio station. Now we just heard a tune from Joe Abbott. Another Joe Abbott tune called Chicken Bones off of the album A Toothache in Spades. That was again from Baby Horse Records back in 2022. And before that, we heard Sleeping Jesus with the song Carolina off of the record Shotgun, which was self-released back in 2025. So again, thanks for tuning in. Thanks for keeping it locked. Thanks for tromping around the valley here again this morning with me. Hope everyone has a great, great weekend. I'm going to leave you with a couple tunes here on my way out. But again, this is another episode, has been another episode of Into the Purple Valley with me, Stargazer, here only on KDVS Davis 90.3 FM, your people-powered, community-oriented, non-commercial, non-algorithmic, listener-supported, freeform radio for Northern California. 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

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It is 12 o'clock noon here on September 3rd, 2026, and it's time for some Democracy Now! But first, a reminder that the following views presented in this hour do not reflect the views of KVS, KVS sponsors, or the University of California. Enjoy!

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1: As a Republican Party, you're going to do everything possible that we get rid of mail-in ballots.
0: An anonymous federal whistleblower has warned the U.S. Postal Service's new mail voting system is untested, fatally flawed, and likely to lead to a catastrophic failure if implemented ahead of November's midterm elections. We'll speak with the whistleblower's attorney. Then Tarrant County is the third largest county in Texas. It includes Fort Worth. It votes to slash the number of voting places by a third.
2: At the end of the day, we are instituting barriers to making access to voting for people. It's modern day poll taxes. And I'm not trying to use hyperbole. This is a reality.
0: We'll speak to Democratic Commissioner Roderick Miles Jr., who voted against cutting almost 100 polling sites in Tarrant County, which he says will particularly affect voters of color and young people. Then, as we continue our series on the risks of artificial intelligence, what about the benefits?
3: So how do we trust AI to take decisions in medicine, whether it's for helping scientists, for discovering new therapies, or for doctors who are trying to treat more and more patients effectively?
0: We'll look at how AI is changing medicine. And finally, feminist icon Gloria Steinem has died at the age of 92.
4: My name is Gloria Steinem. I'm here today because I wouldn't be anyplace else on Earth. We are taking democracy back. I mean, let's face it, it doesn't say I, the president, at the beginning of the Constitution. It says we, the people.
0: All that and more coming up. Welcome to Democracy Now!, democracynow.org, The War and Peace Report. I'm Amy Goodman. Iran's claimed new drone and missile attacks on U.S. military bases in the Persian Gulf in retaliation for recent U.S. strikes inside Iran. Iran's military said it struck satellite communication systems, warehouses and fighter jet hangars at Ahmad al-Jaber Air Base in Kuwait. Separately, it said missiles and drones targeted U.S. troops and radar stations at Al-Minhad Air Base in the United Arab Emirates. The attacks follow U.S. strikes across southern Iran Tuesday that Iran's health minister said killed 18 civilians and wounded over 100 people. The toll includes 4 people killed and 67 wounded when the U.S. bombed a wedding ceremony in Sirik. On Wednesday, the Iranian Red Crescent asked the International Criminal Court to investigate the attack as a war crime. At the United Nations, a spokesperson said Secretary General Antonio Guterres is, quote, deeply alarmed by reports of civilian casualties.
5: Secretary General condemns all attacks against civilians. He recalls that all parties must respect their obligations under international humanitarian law, including the principles of distinction, proportionality, and precaution.
0: At the White House, President Trump said Wednesday, renewed fighting with Iran will not last too long, but added the U.S. is ready to strike Iran at any time. Meanwhile, Trump claimed in a social media post that the Strait of Hormuz is under U.S. control and mused he might change the name to Trump Strait. The Air Force is reviewing the case of a Gold Star widow from Alabama who wrote, she was deemed ineligible for additional benefits following her husband's death because Congress had not officially declared U.S. attacks on Iran as a war. That's according to a report in Notice, or News of the United States, which reports that military officials spoke Monday with Libby Klinner, the wife of Major John Alexander Klinner, one of 6 service members killed in a plane crash during a refueling mission over Iraq on March 12th. This comes as Commerce Secretary Howard Lutnick's under fire for declaring there haven't been American deaths during the U.S. and Israeli war on Iran. Lutnick made the remark in a wide-ranging CNBC interview Wednesday.
6: The way the president is playing Iran, right, there haven't been American deaths. It's really just an economic choke out.
0: Nearly 5,000 U.S. sailors and Marines have arrived in Thailand for a five-day shore leave after the aircraft carrier, the USS Abraham Lincoln, spent a record 286 days at sea in support of the U.S. and Israeli war on Iran. The carrier had been plagued by reports of thin and poor quality rations, toilet and plumbing problems, mental health emergencies, including multiple attempts by sailors to jump overboard. This comes as President Trump's nominated acting Navy Secretary Hung Cao to assume the role permanently. Cao is a naval combat veteran who's led efforts to reinstate military members discharged for refusing a COVID vaccine mandate. He's a close ally of President Trump and Defense Secretary Pete Hegseth. During the 2024 Virginia Senate debates, he made headlines for these comments.
7: When you're using a drag queen to recruit for the Navy, that's not the people we want. What we need is alpha males and alpha females who are going to rip out their own guts, eat them, and ask for seconds.
0: Cao has led the Navy in an acting capacity since April, when President Trump fired Navy Secretary John Phelan. His nomination comes days after Army Secretary Dan Driscoll resigned following reports he'd repeatedly clashed with Defense Secretary Pete Hegseth over the Pentagon's removal of seasoned commanders and refusal to promote women and people of color. On Wednesday, North Carolina Republican Senator Tom Tillis praised Driscoll's tenure and called on President Trump to fire Hegseth. Tillis wrote, quote, "I've never witnessed more inept management of the brave men and women who serve our country. He's intimidated by competence and retreats to ginning up culture wars instead of soberly attending to the vital work of our national defense and the health and well-being of our fighting force," Senator Tillis wrote. Tillis is not seeking re-election in November. Also joining the call for Hegseth to step down is Republican Nebraska Congressmember, retired Air Force Brigadier General Don Bacon, among a number of other Republicans. In the occupied West Bank, two Palestinian teenagers were shot and killed by Israeli soldiers Wednesday as settlers and troops entered the village of Al-Mughayir. The victims were identified as 19-year-old Omar Al-Nassan and 16-year-old Khalil Shahadeh. Eyewitnesses say snipers opened fire after Palestinian residents confronted settlers who were stealing their sheep. Meanwhile, Israel's razed the Palestinian village of Khirbet al-Taban in the Masafriyata region. After ordering residents to evacuate their homes, Israel's military had declared the area a restricted military training zone, even though settlers have been establishing outposts and farms in the area. According to B'Tselem, the Israeli human rights group, Israel has expelled 66 Palestinian communities from their homes since October 2023. This comes as retired Israeli generals are publicly accusing settlers in the West Bank of committing ethnic cleansing with government support. Asaf Agman, a retired Air Force general, told the New York Times, quote, "Once a society behaves this way, that society is doomed," unquote. Israel's defense minister, Israel Katz, said Wednesday he's seeking President Trump's support for plans to permanently expel Palestinians from the Gaza Strip. Katz made the remarks during a conference in Jerusalem Wednesday, where he declared, quote, "There's no real solution for Gaza in the end without migration," unquote. In response, Maryland's Democratic Senator Chris Van Hollen wrote on social media, quote, "After our trip to the Gaza-Egypt border last year, Senator Jeff Merkley and I released a report entitled, 'The Netanyahu Government is Implementing a Plan to Ethnically Cleanse Gaza of Palestinians.' Now the Israeli Ministry of Defense confirmed that's the goal. We must end our complicity," Senator Van Hollen wrote. In Nepal, the death toll from the deadly floods has topped 1,200 people, with thousands more missing. On Wednesday, Nepal's prime minister linked the deadly floods to climate change and urged global action.
8: The time has come for us to forcefully make the international community aware of the disasters we are suffering because of climate change. Climate change is a product of the whole world's contribution. Hence, mitigating and managing its effects is the shared responsibility of the global community.
0: Former Venezuelan President Nicolas Maduro and his wife, the ex-leader of Venezuela's National Assembly, Celia Flores, have asked a U.S. judge to dismiss the drug trafficking indictment against them. In papers filed in a Manhattan federal court on Wednesday, Maduro and Flores argue they have immunity as the leader and first lady of a foreign country. Their request came 8 months after President Trump ordered their abduction during a U.S. assault on Venezuela. Meanwhile, the oil giant Chevron says it'll invest more than $7 billion into its Venezuela joint ventures over the next 5 years, aiming to roughly double output to about 600,000 barrels per day. Chevron's agreement was the largest involving several foreign oil and gas companies announced by U.S. Secretary of Energy Chris Wright on Wednesday. Wright was speaking from the Miraflores Presidential Palace in Caracas at a signing ceremony with Venezuela's interim president, Delcy Rodriguez.
9: The catalyst for transforming Venezuela is energy. The catalyst for improving the life conditions of Americans, our hemisphere, and everyone in the world is to massively expand energy production around the world.
0: Energy Secretary Wright's visit to Caracas comes after President Trump announced an unprecedented scheme that'll grant the U.S. government an equity stake in a private oil firm in Venezuela that has concessions to operate oil fields holding an estimated 65 billion barrels of oil reserves. OpenAI says its engineers are building automated shutdown capabilities for artificial intelligence systems after the company acknowledged one of its AI tools broke out of its digital container during a safety test and hacked into the AI platform Hugging Face. OpenAI announced the plans for new safeguards in a letter to two House Democrats, but did not provide a log of the hack. On Wednesday, Texas Congressmember Greg Kassar wrote in response to AI, quote, "Your unwillingness to provide members of Congress with the information we requested is deeply concerning and signals to us that your company is not treating these cybersecurity incidents with the seriousness required," unquote. This comes as the Trump administration sided with OpenAI in its legal fight with the New York Times and other newspapers over the use of their journalism to train ChatGPT. Graham James, a spokesperson for the New York Times, said, quote, "AI companies simply need to pay fairly for the content that makes their products possible, as copyright law requires. The administration's proposal to let companies take that content without permission or compensation would undermine the sustainability of the human-created content that a healthy society depends on and which AI needs to function," they wrote. New York City has adopted a moratorium on the use of generative AI in public schools for all students through eighth grade, alongside a new screen time policy. Mayor Zoran Mamdani announced the changes Wednesday, saying nearly 600,000 students will be affected.
10: Children need their teachers and human connection in order to learn and in order to grow. And they need to develop skills alongside their peers, build relationships with their teachers, and wrestle with tough problems on their own. The tech industry wants us to believe that AI in early education is not only inevitable, but that it is necessary. We do not see it that way.
0: In Washington, D.C., workers have removed a giant statue from the grounds of the Kennedy Center for the Performing Arts less than 7 years after its installation. The removal of the statue, known simply as Blue, comes after Justice Department lawyers warned in a federal court filing the Kennedy Center could be demolished unless President Trump is allowed to proceed with renovations, including plans to inscribe Trump's name into the building's marble edifice. And the feminist icon Gloria Steinem has died at the age of 92. According to her Instagram page, she, quote, "passed away peacefully at her home in New York City, surrounded by some of the many who loved her," unquote. She was a tireless advocate for the social, economic and political advancement of women. In 1971, she co-founded Ms. Magazine, the first major publication to be owned, run and written by women. It focused on issues seldom covered in the mainstream press, including reproductive rights, violence against women and workplace inequality. Gloria Steinem often said, quote, when we started, there was not even a term for sexual harassment. She also helped found the National Women's Political Caucus with a group of women, including Shirley Chisholm, Betty Friedan, and Fannie Lou Hamer. For Esquire magazine, she went undercover in 1963 as a Playboy bunny and wrote an exposé about the poor working conditions that the servers and Playboy clubs endured. Before becoming a feminist icon, Gloria Steinem served as director of the Independent Research Service, a nonprofit educational foundation secretly funded by the CIA. In 2013, she received the Presidential Medal of Freedom by President Barack Obama. I interviewed her at the historic Women's March in Washington, D.C. on January 21st, 2017, one day after Donald Trump's first inauguration.
4: My name is Gloria Steinem. I'm here today because I wouldn't be anyplace else on earth. We are taking democracy back. I mean, let's face it, it doesn't say I, the president, at the beginning of the Constitution. It says we, the people. And actually, I've lived a long time, but I've never seen an outpouring of energy quite like this. You know, the Vietnam War was crucial, but it was sort of more youth-oriented because it was about the draft. And, you know, issues, things have been about a particular issue in Washington. But this is more capacious and more about who makes decisions in general.
0: So what does that mean right now? How are you going to take him on? It's not only Donald Trump. There is a majority Republican House and Senate. They're vowing to take down Planned Parenthood, to defund it, to repeal the Affordable Care Act. How are you going to do this?
4: Well, one day at a time. For instance, if they defund Planned Parenthood and defund NPR, we can take that money out of our income tax, put a note with our return saying, sorry, I've sent it where it should go. Come and get me. If enough people do that, it's very difficult to do anything about it. We did it in the Vietnam era, and then we just, it was more difficult in a way because we were just keeping the money. This is more positive because we're actually giving the money where it should go.
0: What does it mean to defund Planned Parenthood?
4: You know, Planned Parenthood is, of course, necessary to women's health in this country. A 1% of it goes toward abortion. It does everything we know, breast exams and everything else. So it would be incredibly expensive to every emergency room in the nation if they were not able to serve women and men in the way that they do. Therefore, if they defund it, we'll take money out of our income tax and send it direct.
0: I was speaking to Gloria Steinem at the Women's March in 2017, January 21st, 2017, the day after President Trump's inauguration. The crowd at the Women's March was larger than those who attended the inauguration. She spoke from the stage.
4: This is an outpouring of energy and true democracy like I have never seen in my very long life. It is wide in age, it is deep in diversity, and remember, the Constitution does not begin with I, the President, it begins with we, the people. So don't try to divide us. Do not try to divide us. If you force Muslims to register, we will all register as Muslims. I know that there are women here from corporations and media and all kinds of places that make it kind of risky for you to say what you care about, what you feel, and what you support. And there are women here, I know, who have survived a national and global sex industry
11: that profiteers from body invasion. We are united here for bodily integrity. If you cannot control your body from the skin in, you cannot control it from the skin out. You cannot control your lives, our lives. And that means the right to decide whether and when to give birth without government interference.
0: Gloria Steinem speaking the day after President Trump was first inaugurated. She died on Wednesday at the age of 92. Gloria Steinem once said women have two choices. Either she's a feminist or a masochist. Coming up, an anonymous federal whistleblower warns the U.S. Postal Service's new mailing system is untested, fatally flawed, and likely to lead to a catastrophic failure. Back in a minute.

0: Hungry Ghosts by Hooray for the Riff Raff, Celinda Segarra. This is Democracy Now!, democracynow.org. I'm Amy Goodman.
1: And I'm Nermeen Sheikh. Welcome to our listeners and viewers across the country and around the world. With the midterm elections 2 months away, a federal whistleblower has warned that the U.S. Postal Service's new mail voting system is untested, fatally flawed, and likely to lead to a catastrophic failure if it's implemented ahead of November's midterm elections. Critics warn the system could disenfranchise millions of voters. In March, President Trump signed an executive order directing his administration to create federal lists of citizens and directing the Postal Service to refuse delivery of mail-in ballots to people not on those lists. Voting rights groups and state officials have sued to block the new rules. The anonymous whistleblower shared their complaint with Democratic Senator Richard Blumenthal.
0: In the complaint, the whistleblower wrote, quote, USPS leadership, it appears, has discarded all best practices as they speed the project to be ready for a September 1st implementation, raising questions about whether catastrophic failure would be a feature rather than a bug. While the whistleblower hasn't spoken publicly, Senator Blumenthal appeared on MS Now on Tuesday night to talk about the whistleblower's warning.
2: What he reveals is not only that the White House is breaking the law overtly, but for the first time using the Postal Service as an online gatekeeper with a system that screens those ballots and then, in effect, disqualifies individual ballots based on some discrepancy, the name, the barcode, any tiny discrepancy, and the whole batch is thrown back to state officials. Now, the interesting thing and the outrageous part of it is that this online system is constructed in a way that is designed to fail. Failure is not a bug, it's a feature.
3: Right.
2: So it's sabotaging the system, which is malignly designed in the first place.
0: That was Democratic Senator Richard Blumenthal of Connecticut on MS Now. We're joined by David Kligerman, Senior Vice President and Special Counsel at Whistleblower Aid. He's representing the USPS whistleblower. David, thanks so much for being with us. The first mail ballots begin to go out this Friday. That's tomorrow in North Carolina. The whistleblower that you represent revealed the Postal Service's 0% failure rate rule. I'm wondering if you can explain how it's possible that a single smudged barcode on one ballot could lead to the entire batch of tens of thousands of ballots from being counted. Explain what's going on here and the message of your whistleblower.
4: Sure. So the message of our whistleblower is that they want the things that are being built to be built properly, and they want the systems that are being designed to be designed in a way that's logical and fair and designed to work. The concern and with respect to this 0% failure is that when you the system has a number of hoops that need to be jumped through, right? Ordinarily, in the past, it's fairly simple, very simple. The state wants to mail out blank ballots to voters. It creates them. It uploads a list into some manifest, like any great large shipping. It brings the printed manifest down to the post office. It hands it off, and they get sent, right? And if the address of the person is to be delivered to is readable, it goes. There's a barcode. If you can scan the barcode, great. If you can't, you can enter it in manually. Normal mail processes. Well, this rule to implement President Trump's March executive order now creates a number of hurdles, right? And there's one, and the hurdles in terms of the rule and the IT hurdles merge here to really create this potential for grave catastrophic failure. The rule itself, even if the IT worked, sets up a number of problematic hoops. First, you have to, as a states, have to go and enter in data into this new database called the Federal Ballot Mail Portal, right? So they enter a list of all the voters who are supposed to get absentee ballots and do that enough time before the votes go out. And then they have to, if they're going to ship ballots, because it doesn't just happen with a magic wand, right? These are millions and millions of physical blank ballots to go out, right? And they don't go out in one huge super train, right? There are truckloads that go out to the post office, sometimes rural post office, sometimes large ones. And they go to the bulk mail facilities at these places for the most part. You have to bring them there now under the system. You need to go in and you need to create a manifest, a list, right? You go into a separate IT system that's supposed to connect to this original IT system. And you enter the list of the ballots that are in this batch, right? And then you take those, if it checks out, if the system is telling you, and we'll get to why it's going to be hard for it to tell you, but if it works properly and it lines up and every ballot you have, the barcode matches the barcode in the initial system, then you get a green light and you can bring that truck, that bus, whatever of ballots down to the Postal Service area. And then you're not done because there's a spot check. And so you take a scanner, the Zebra scanner or something else that the postal workers or whoever at the facility has, and you begin to test these ballots. Now, ordinarily, historically, when things have been scanned, it's been to check postal rates, right? So you do bulk mail, and let's say there's 1,000 or 10,000 ballots. You do a sampling, and if, you know, a few of them are too big or off or way more, they might adjust your postage, but they're not withholding those things from being delivered. Now you've got a process that you scan a certain sampling. The information that the whistleblower came forward with is that, for example, for a batch of 1,000 to 10,000, you may sample 300 ballots. So the problem also could be that for 1,000, you're sampling 300, which is 33%. But be that as it may, you're scanning, you're checking one error, one smudge, one inability to read the barcode, even if the software works, when you get to that part in a moment, you're going to reject the whole batch. And so in Maricopa County, for example, there are examples of batches of a million ballots, and they could go back, and they have to start again, right? So one could imagine that this process rates in a loop, an endless loop, where the ballots don't go out or large tranches of them go out. Now you put on top of this a software system that's been designed. The whistleblower complaint alleges, and we've seen experts who have opined, that this kind of software development could take 8 months, a year, sometimes 2 years to do. They've done it in a matter of weeks. They allotted 8 weeks essentially to do this, and then they actually paused work for a few weeks. So they've been at it for maybe 5 weeks, and there's now a software system that every phase has failed normal basic procedures for development, right? So you develop software in silos and pieces. One team develops this part, this part, this part, this part. I mentioned a number of systems that have to work together. Each of those has been rushed. They haven't been tested properly individually. When they put them together, they haven't been tested properly. And by the way, when they do test it, it crashes. And now in the Postal Service has announced it, consistent with what our whistleblower said was going to happen, that on September 1st, it's available to be tested and used by the states. Now, technically, under the injunction, they're allowing states to use it voluntarily and make use of it voluntarily. But the reality is, here's a system that's not going to work. And even if it did work from an IT perspective, it doesn't work from a functional perspective. So that seems to the whistleblower, and certainly to us, an anatomy of a failure.
1: So on Tuesday, ProPublica reported, quote, top U.S. Postal Service officials tasked with issuing new regulations on mail voting expressed concerns in internal meetings about how the rules they were drafting could delay or block ballots from reaching large swaths of eligible voters for the upcoming midterms. But the rules moved forward anyway. This report was based on a source separate from your client. Could you elaborate on this, David?
4: Sure. I mean, that goes to exactly what I mentioned, which is that and it's really good that others are coming forward, right? That what we've seen in that ProPublica piece is that it mentioned that election officials are raising these very same concerns that our an insider posed in a position to see the broad swath of what's happening here has raised, right? Which is that you've really got the 0% failure. And it's unacceptable to a process that has human error. And by the way, it's been pointed out in disclosure, there are a number of inspector general reports from the Postal Service.

0: comes forward, it's at grave risk. And we've seen the weaponization of inspectors general. We've seen the weaponization of processes. But this person has come forward, and I think that nothing is ruled out, right? I mean, this is there's nothing more central to our government than democracy, and there's nothing more central to democracy than free and fair elections. So I think this individual has come forward, and while you know, nobody wants to necessarily put themselves out there, I think if it came to the point where the testimony was the inflection point, was the thing that made the case turn, I can't imagine the person would necessarily say no. So I think everything's potentially on the table, but the hope is that the processes will handle it just with the information that's been provided. In fact, I've noted that already a number of states' attorneys general have amended their filings in the various court cases to include our client's disclosure as part of the evidence to hopefully permanently enjoin this policy.
1: So finally, any key point you want to make, especially around the fact that currently there is an injunction by a judge that's halted the implementation? Trump, of course, is appealing this. But what you think the Trump administration is trying to do in these last weeks? I mean, we're talking about 60 days before the midterm elections.
0: Yeah, I think what they're trying to do, I would imagine, if I were in a situation of someone who has an allergy to voting rights, who has shown that they're willing, able, and desirous of blocking folks making use of the franchise, is it's win-win no matter what I do, right? This is why we, as Senator Blumenthal and our whistleblower have said, you question whether it's a bug or a feature, right? You sow doubt about the voting processes, so that's a win. If people go into the portal and it doesn't work, that's a win. If you're able to have the processes sort of work, but not enough, but people think it's going to be okay, that's a win. But regardless, what you've got here is you've got a system that the administration is win-win because they either scare folks or it blocks folks. And I think one last point we'd like to make is no one is saying, and certainly the whistleblower is not saying, that we want folks not to exercise their rights to vote. I think they need to listen to their state secretary generals. I think there's going to be information provided by their states into what to do. I think the hope is and the goal is that this will be fixed, hopefully, by the courts permanently enjoining this or otherwise by Secretary of State stepping up and saying what to do. But we don't want anybody not to exercise their rights and not to use mail-in ballot voting if it's done properly. We just want to inform the processes. And hopefully, it'll be stopped either by judges or by cooler heads that prevail.
1: David Kligerman, I want to thank you for being with us. Senior Vice President, Special Counsel, Whistleblower Aid. David's an attorney currently representing the USPS whistleblower. This is Democracy Now!, democracynow.org. I'm Amy Goodman with Nermeen Sheikh.
2: In a party line vote, all three Republican commissioners in Tarrant County, Texas, have voted to slash the number of polling sites for November's midterm elections by nearly a third, leaving 1.3 million voters with just 224 polling sites. Civil rights groups, including the ACLU and NAACP, warn the changes will disproportionately affect voters of color in Texas's third largest county, with majority-minority areas of Arlington and Fort Worth targeted. During a marathon 10-hour hearing on Tuesday, commissioners heard from dozens of citizens who opposed the reduction. Here are some of their voices.
3: My name is Gabe Gonzalez. The population of the city has increased and voting has increased. You saw that in May. You do not need to make poll workers' lives harder by cutting the locations and bottlenecking our democracy.
4: Catherine Woods, how is our budget unable to accommodate our voting needs in Tarrant County? Did you not have enough money in the budget after the hand recount that you ordered in the 2024 election, the one that confirmed the original result, or was that money spent performatively? Did you not have enough money in the budget for the redistricting? This proposal is hypocritical, it is irresponsible, it is anti-democratic, it is anti-American.
5: I'm Linda Northern. The right to vote is the bedrock of our democracy. Reducing the number of polling places does not uphold this right. This will make it harder for brown, black, and low-income voters who have the same right to vote as you do. This is wrong.
2: The two Democratic commissioners on the five-person board also spoke out forcefully against slashing the number of polling sites. This is Democratic Commissioner Roderick Miles, Jr.
6: What I hold in my hand, and I want y'all to get this, is my wife's great-grandmother's poll tax receipt.

0: get a good look at it. Her name was Miss Maggie McCann. She was a married woman and a housewife who raised 10 children. And she understood how important her vote was and the voice and the power that came along with it. And she was willing to suffer the indignity of having to pay a poll tax for a right that belonged to her. What we are doing with reducing polling locations, and we can use semantics and we can make, you can make us look like we don't know what we want and we're wishy-washy all you want to. But at the end of the day, we are instituting barriers to making access to voting for people. It's modern day poll taxes. And I'm not trying to be, I'm not trying to use hyperbole. This is a reality.
1: The vote comes ahead of a critical and closely watched Senate race in Texas, with the Democratic state representative, James Tallarico, leading in the polls for Senate against Republican State Attorney General Ken Paxton. Ahead of the Tarrant County vote, Tallarico spoke out against cutting polling sites.
2: Well, we are here outside what used to be a polling location here in Tarrant County. The most powerful people in this county, the most powerful people in this country, don't want us to be able to vote easily. And that's why extremist officials in Tarrant County government are trying to close 92 polling locations. That's nearly a third of the polling locations in Tarrant County. And that means on Election Day, there will be longer commutes, longer lines, and lower voter turnout, especially in our black and brown communities. That's because the people in power don't want us to know or use our power. And nothing terrifies them more than people who show up to vote and people who show up to hold elected officials accountable.
1: So that's James Tallarico, the Democratic candidate for Senate in Texas up against Ken Paxton. And it looks like it's a toss-up, or perhaps he's ahead in the polls, way raising more money than Paxton. Supporters of the cuts argue too few voters were using the sites to justify their expense. For more, we go to Fort Worth, Texas, where we're joined by Democrat Roderick Miles, Jr. He represents Precinct 1 of the Tarrant County Commissioner's Court. His recent piece for the Fort Worth Star-Telegram is headlined, "We Need Answers on Why a Growing Tarrant Would Cut Voting Locations." Commissioner Roderick Miles, Jr., welcome to Democracy Now! The reason I talked about Tallarico there when we played his clip is we're wondering if this is the motivation, the fact that in this red state, he is surprising so many in surging in the polls, and the Republicans are trying to cut Democrat participation any which way. Can you give your assessment of what's happening and this incredible 10-hour meeting that led to a party-line vote, 3 Republicans, 2 Democrats, you were one of the Dems, who voted to cut the voting polls by, what, 92? They're cutting out from the little more than 300 across Tarrant County.
3: That's correct. Good morning, Amy, and thank you for the opportunity to be with you today. From my perspective, this is about access and ensuring that every resident, regardless of age, disability, working families, providing access to pollings, to polling locations. It's about making sure that everybody has a right to use their God-given right and their right to vote. And they need to be able to have easy access to polling locations. This is not about fiscal responsibility. This is about making sure that every resident in Tarrant County has a right to vote. Voting belongs to the people. Elections belong to the people. They don't belong to government officials. We are just stewards of the election process, but the process belongs to the people, and the people have the right to choose who represents them. And we don't need to make it difficult or more difficult for them to vote. We need to make it easier.
4: And could you explain who you believe will be most impacted? What communities?
3: I believe, for example, with these reductions my precinct, Precinct 1, takes the brunt of those reductions. We have the most polling locations that are closed, and those communities are primarily represented by minorities, by African Americans and Latinos. By reducing that, we are making it more difficult and more challenging for those communities of color to be able to go to the polls and to vote. Voting locations are not just buildings. There's a story behind every voting location. There's history behind those voting locations. There's familiarity, and there's relationships that have been formed at these voting locations. And it's our responsibility as an elected official to make sure that they have access to places that are familiar to them, that they have historically gone to vote. We should not be punishing communities of color by cutting away voting locations that are familiar and common to them. We should be making access easier for them and not more difficult or challenging. When you think about working families, when you think about seniors, people with disabilities and things of that nature, when you close down and restrict polling locations, you make it harder and more of a burden on those communities to be able to vote.
1: One of the polling locations that's being closed is on the campus, which is more progressive than the state, the University of Texas Arlington. I want to play this next clip, Tarrant County Democratic Commissioner Alyssa Simmons and Republican County Judge Tim O'Hare. They had this exchange.
5: Y'all redistricted saying the population is growing, correct?
6: You redistricted because I wanted a 401 court.
5: You redistricted because we're growing, population's growing, or was it power? Which one was it?
7: I think it was very clear from all three we did it to have a majority Republican commissioner's court.
1: Well, he was very clear about this, Republican County Judge Tim O'Hare, one of the three commissioners, Republican commissioners, and you and Alyssa Simmons were the Democrats. You voted against. Republicans voted for. We just have 30 seconds. What can you do at this point with almost a third of the polling places closed on Election Day? How are you organizing?
3: Amy, I'll say this. Tarrant County, the eyes of the nation are on Tarrant County. We have an opportunity to shift power and to change the course of this country. Democracy and the country as a whole is at an inflection point. We are not deterred. We will vote. We won't miss this moment. We are mobilizing now to make sure that everybody has access to the polling locations that we currently have to work with. And we'll stand in lines. We'll wait. We'll do whatever we have to make sure that the people's voice is heard and they are electing the people that they want to represent them. I want to share with you the poll tax receipt of my wife's great-grandmother. We are going to fight against what is modern-day poll tax in this country.
1: And just to be clear, Roger Miles, a poll tax for young people who are watching this show who don't even know what you're talking about, a poll tax is?
3: A poll tax was something that the government put on black people to make it difficult for them to vote. They had to pay to vote. My wife's great-grandmother had to suffer the indignity and to pay to vote. And I'm not saying that this policy is a poll tax, but history teaches us that when government makes changes and does harm to people, we need to be vigilant and we need to speak out against it. And that's what my colleague and I are doing now.
1: Roderick Miles Jr., representing Precinct 1 on the Tarrant County Commissioner's Court. His recent piece for the Fort Worth Star-Telegram we will link to. We need answers on why a growing Tarrant would cut voting locations. Coming up, we look at how artificial intelligence is transforming healthcare. Back in 20 seconds.

0: Women of the World by Amadou and Mariam in our Democracy Now! Studio. This is Democracy Now!, democracynow.org. I'm Amy Goodman with Nermeen Sheikh.
1: We end today's show with continuing our look at how artificial intelligence is changing the world. In recent weeks, we've looked at many of the risks of the latest AI technology, from autonomous weapons to rogue AI models to the rapid expansion of data centers. Well, today we'll shift our focus to the medical profession and how AI is being used in clinical settings, from radiology to surgery.
0: We're joined right now by Shreya Johri. She's a postdoctoral fellow at the Dana-Farber Cancer Institute, just completed her PhD at Harvard Medical School last year, where she studied how artificial intelligence can be used to improve medical diagnoses and accelerate biological discovery. Thanks so much for being with us. If you can start off by helping our audiences understand the different fields of medicine, from surgery to radiology, and how AI has helped and what you see the risks are.
2: Absolutely. So medicine is really broad. There is surgery, where doctors have to perform procedures on patients. There is radiology, which is a kind of diagnostic imaging modality similar to endoscopy also. And there are also professions in medicine where doctors are conversing with patients to identify the symptoms of the patient, diagnosing the patients based on problems that they're having. So there are many different kinds of medicine, sub-medicine professions. And AI has been impacting different of these in different capacities. So for example, radiology has been one of the historically most popular subfields within medicine, which AI has impacted a lot. About 76% of the FDA-approved AI models are actually for radiology, followed by cardiology and then others. So radiology has been at the forefront of using AI for helping in different aspects of diagnosing patients. On the other hand, surgery, as you mentioned, is a little more newer in that space, because it is obviously more complicated. There is a lot of things that the doctors have to make sure when they're doing procedures on patients.
0: Judgment
2: and expertise that comes over time. Things that are not just visual, but also you have to have that sense of pressure and touch of how your instrument is moving. For example, if you're conducting a brain surgery, you have to be very, very careful. A little bit of shaking of your hand could actually injure the patient a lot. And so those kind of more critical, more high-risk kind of procedures are still newer in the way AI is impacting them.
1: And if you could talk about the difference, like what kinds of AI agents are being used, from large language models to computer vision, and what other AI, you said the majority, of course, is radiology that has been approved by the FDA. What are the others?
2: Absolutely. So there are two kinds, broader fields of AI. Computer vision is a field in which AI models are trained by many, many medical images. So these medical images are typically labeled by doctors that, for example, it's a chest x-ray. So a doctor will label that this chest x-ray has pneumothorax or another condition. And these images are shown multiple times to these models. And the models, after seeing multiple examples, learn from these images. So the computer vision models are much more older in their use, and that's why most of the FDA-approved models are also in this space. Large language models are actually pretty newer. So they came out in 2022. They were popularized by ChatGPT, which now almost everyone uses. And these are much more nascent in their adoption in clinic. So these models are trained by downloading all of the data from the internet, all of the books, articles, any blog posts that get written. And these models are trained to predict, to complete sentences. So these models would be shown partial sentence, and you would ask the models to complete the sentence. Eventually, when you show them multiple of these and you already know what a good sentence looks like, the models start to learn how language looks like and how to generate new sentences that make sense. Large language models have been less adopted so far in AI, just because it's very nascent technology. Not to say that they're not evolving rapidly. They are growing a lot in capability. But FDA right now does not have a proper protocol for how to even approve the use of these models for very important decisions like a diagnosis or a treatment decision, because these models are still not as well understood. So these models have been used in different medical practices and different hospitals for simpler tasks. So, for example, summarization of a patient's history. So if a patient has been coming to the hospital for 10 years, you have many, many clinical notes, summarization of that. They've also been used for communicating with the patient more effectively. So doctors are spending less time on maybe writing notes for notes that capture the patient's condition, but they're also able to talk more to patients and deliver better care and express more empathy for their condition, which actually has been shown to have better outcomes for patients. So that's the broader two separate use cases of these.
1: And if you could talk about the way in which, like, how does AI help, for instance, in a colonoscopy? How does it help with a mammogram? And how widely is AI being used, at least here in the U.S., for those two tests?
2: Of course. I can talk about a colonoscopy first. So in colonoscopy, typically there's a monitor which has a live video feed of the patient's colon, and the endoscopist looks at that in real time to identify masses of cells that have overgrown. So these are called polyps, and they are typically either cancerous or precancerous, and it's very important to treat them. The way AI has been deployed right now, and it's also FDA approved, is anytime in the real time video stream, the model detects an abnormality, the model makes a box around it. So the doctor can continuously see that box whenever there is some abnormality. So it, just in case, if it's a very subtle abnormality, no one misses it. So that has been used in colonoscopy, especially for colon polyps, so colon cancer detection. And colon cancer screening is done for everyone over 45 years of age. In mammograms, chest x-ray, CT scans, which is the scope of radiology, typically AI models have been used as either a second reader. So a radiologist would read the same image or the chest x-ray, and the AI would read the same. And they people have tried to see how AI can help in either triaging of cases. For example, if it's a high-risk case, a doctor reads it. If it's a low-risk case, an AI plus a doctor reads it. And so there are multiple studies that have explored how it can be used.
0: Can you talk about the Swedish study that just came out on breast cancer?
2: Yes, of course. So in the Swedish study, they had a lot of patients who they divided into two groups. One group was in one group, the mammograms were read by AI first and then by a radiologist. In the other group, the mammograms were read by two radiologists. And they tried to compare AI plus radiologist separately led to a higher detection of cancer and what happened to the false positive rates across these two groups. And they found a very nice finding that the radiologist followed by a human reviewer actually led to more cases that were being detected.
0: This is the radiologist and AI.
2: Yes. And then the false positive rates were actually similar. It's a very promising study. It actually shows that you can have AI as a second reader and still have really good results. One of the things, although to note, is that the final decision was still made by the radiologist. The AI was not autonomously acting here, and the radiologist read it after the AI. So radiologist was like the final decision maker. So I think those are nuances to keep in mind as we think about how AI will be deployed in medicine and how we are making sure that humans are taking decisions, at the end decisions for a diagnosis or a treatment plan for a patient.
1: Yeah, and just to clarify about that study, there were over 100,000 women, so it was a large scale study. And also last week, another major development, the first brain surgery using live artificial intelligence assistance was performed successfully last week in London. So if you could talk about the significance of that, how important is that?
2: Yeah, I think it's a really big milestone, I think, especially in the field of surgery, which is a very complicated field. In that clinical trial that was being done, the researchers had developed an AI model that could basically detect a small part of the intersection between a pituitary gland and the bone. And they were trying to make sure that whenever the surgeon reaches that part, they are able to see clearly that this is where the pituitary gland is, this is where the bone is, so they don't accidentally nick any of them. It's very interesting because if you look at the way they had deployed it, if you read into the details, it is non-trivial to have a really big AI model work in real time in the way that it was assisting in surgery. So I think it was a very good example of how you can use AI that gets developed in a research lab, deploy it on hardware that is in the hospital in a responsible way, and have doctors use it to perform surgeries. One interesting thing about this study was that the AI could be switched on and off at any point in time by the doctors, which is a way in which you establish trust. So, for example, a doctor, there were a couple of patients in that study. In two of the cases, the doctor did not decide to use an AI because they felt that they wanted to do it without the AI. And they were able to switch off the AI using a pedal at the bottom. So it allows doctors to be still in control, but use the AI to the maximum benefit.
0: So this is a critical point, is the doctor's intervention. And I'm wondering if you can talk about, I mean, in breast cancer, it was stunning. Something like the AI-supported screening detected 29% more cancers.
3: That was a Swedish study.
0: Yes, and a Swedish study. And yet, what about the risks of people just, you know, relying on AI to diagnose themselves, and your concerns about this being used as a way to actually not help doctors, but to replace doctors?
2: I think in real life, medical cases are quite complex. So a lot of the times we see accuracy being reported, but those are accuracy on cases which are simpler sometimes. It's very important to note that doctors, when they make medical decisions, are looking at sometimes a lot of complexity of cases. For example, for mammograms, if someone has dense breast tissue, it is much more harder to detect that breast cancer. If it's not as dense
0: of
2: a tissue.
0: We have 20 seconds.
2: If it's not that much of a dense tissue, then it becomes easier. So I think it's really important to note that doctors have to be responsible, have to take the responsibility of this until we are more confident. We have like frameworks developed that can, deploy these AI models in a more responsible
0: way. Well, this is clearly the beginning of an extended discussion. Shreya Drury, we want to thank you so much for being with us. Postdoctoral fellow at the Dana-Farber Cancer Institute, who studied how artificial intelligence can be used to improve medical diagnoses and accelerate biological discovery. That does it for our show. I'll be in Madison, Wisconsin on Saturday night at the Barrymore Theater. Two events on Sunday in Chicago. Check out democracynow.org. I'm Amy Goodman with Nermeen Sheikh.

Hello, hello. You are listening to KDVS in Davis, 90.3 FM on this beautiful September 3rd. I am DJ Arto, subbing in for DJ The Fish today on Radio House. I'll be on the air for the next 2 hours. You'll be hearing some eclectic tunes, starting off with some electronic picks from our physical media library here in the station. First up, we're going to be listening to some music by Nobukazu Takemura. Enjoy if you'd like.

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0: Take one. Okay, take one. When peering out on the horizon...
1: Is this a question you got?
0: No, this is a whole group effort thing. When peering out on the horizon, you see UFOs. They're friendly. Don't throw things at them. And on your radio, when you're driving along, go ahead and tune it in to KDVS in Davis.
1: I think it's 90.3 FM. Yeah, that's it. Oh, we're the Flaming Lips.
0: Oh, that's right.

0: Hello, everyone. You, in case you couldn't hear from what the flaming lips just said, are listening to KDVS 90.3 FM. This is Radio House with your subbing host, DJ Arto. And I'm going to tell you what you just heard. The last song that I played in that block was Time to Canted off of Russian Mind by 10 Tricks Point Never, one of the goats of the electronic music genre, experimental, legend. Before that, I played Forces by OK Lou off of Choke Enough. And then the first song, which took up most of that block, was Kepler by Nobukazu Takemura. I will be playing another Nobukazu Takemura track in a little bit, because when I think about electronic music, there's just like so much of it that's very like poppy, and there's so much that's ambient, and I feel like oftentimes this artist gives us a mix of both, which is really fun. I feel like if my childhood toys made music, that's what it would sound like. You know, I can imagine them walking around to a lot of the tunes by Takemura. And yeah, it is 1:21 p.m. I am here for another good while. I've been seeing a lot of familiar faces here at KDVS. Now that the summer is coming to a close, everyone's been coming back to town, and I saw DJ Indecisive walk in. I saw Birdie Bells in the listening room. And just yesterday, I saw Chris in the mic down here, DJ Brideshead. It's just so good to be back. I've been subbing a lot of shows this summer, since we've got a lot of DJs that will go home and make the most of their vacation. And now that I've got a lot of time on my hands and I'm back in town, I'm ready to be back in here. I have not had a show since the spring, and I usually only play classical music here at KDVS. So whenever I get to sub shows, I like to have fun with it and just play anything and everything. So for the next hour, you will continue hearing anything and everything. But first, a few quick messages.
1: Step into the lush Botanical Conservatory right here on the UC Davis campus, a living library that started in 1959 of nearly 4,000 plant species, from the critically endangered to the downright bizarre. We've always been dedicated to the conservation of plant species, including cacti, succulents, orchids, cycads, water lilies, carnivorous plants, and so much more. 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
4: 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Yeah.

Hello, hello. This is DJ Arto on KDVS Davis. You are listening to 90.3 FM. I am getting a call. 1 second. Odd. I keep getting calls and then they hang up when I pick up. That's okay. Okay, let's talk about what we just heard. The last song that played, which was it was a discovery from the physical media library today. This was Cathedral Spark by Strategy off of the album Music for Lamping. And I pulled it out of the electronic section here. I just really liked the album cover. It's this watercolor painting of a cat, I believe. A dog, maybe? I can't really tell, but it's a black fuzzy four-legged creature, and I thought it was cute, and I thought that song kind of fit all of the ambient tunes we've been listening to today. Before that, we heard Space 8 by Nala Cinefro off of Space 1.8. This song I played because it kind of fits the kind of music that I'm playing right now, but also because I heard it on the radio. Shout out UC Santa Cruz Radio. I believe they are KZSC. A DJ was playing that track while my friends and I were in the car driving to Santa Cruz, and like right when we could barely pick up the stations, right when we could dial in and it was actually playing the music of that station, that was the first song that was playing. And it actually kept mixing with like another station. So it sounded very distorted, and it was like mixing in between like that and some like choir type like music, like gospel music. And it sounded really cool, but I really liked it. Shout out KZSC. Before that, the first song on that track, which was, oh my gosh, so long ago, was Soleil Do by Nobukazu Takemura off of Songbook. I really like the album cover for Songbook. It is a picture of a bunch of little clay animals. We've got like a snake, I don't know if that's a bunny. That over there looks like it's between like an armadillo or maybe it's a pig. I can't really tell, but it's really cute. There's little trees. There's a little person. And cute song, cute music. Yes. Okay. We are now getting into the next show, which is no longer Radio House, but Logarithm in the next hour. So, I mean, I'll still be on the air. I'll still be playing electronic music. So tune in if you'd like. Once again, you are listening to KDVS Davis. And yeah, here goes a tune by the Penguin Cafe Orchestra. Enjoy if you'd like. And to the mysterious caller that keeps calling in and hanging up, call again. Maybe I'll pick up this time. The number is 530-754-5387. If you'd like to call in with your own request or just to tell me anything nice, you may do so. Our studio line is 530-754-5387. In case you didn't catch it, one more time, it's 530-754-5387. Okay, let's get back into the music.

Hello, everyone. You are listening to KDVS Davis, 90.3 FM, with your host, DJ Arto. This is Logarithm, subbing in for DJ The Fish and Micah. Super glad to be here. I've been here playing music for the last hour or so and will be doing so until 3 p.m. on this lovely September 3rd. It is, what day of the week is it? It is a Thursday. Whoa, Friday is just around the corner. Already talking about my weekend plans with Birdie Bells here at the station and figuring out what I'm gonna do. But that's besides the point. Let's talk about what you just heard. The last song that played was A Furrow by Sugar Plant off of the release Dry Fruit. I am a huge fan of this release and a huge fan of the distro that distributes their music, which is Killy Killy Villa. They also distribute 800 Cherries and a bunch of other Japanese sort of pop, Shibuya K, twee type of sounding music on Bandcamp. And there is a song on that release that I used to listen to a bunch my first year at UC Davis, and it kind of came back this summer. I started listening to it again, and this is my new favorite song on that album. And then before that, I played two songs by Greenhouse off of the release Six Songs for Invisible Gardens. The second song I played was Xylem, and then the first song was Soft Meadow. I used to have this playlist in high school when I thought that I was really good at gardening and wanted to get really into plants. And I had these songs on that playlist, and they inspired me to, you know, have a green thumb and learn all about treating plants and growing a bunch of things. I have quite opposite of the green thumb, unfortunately. I am not that great, but I do love the music that is inspired by plants. It tends to be a lot of really electronic stuff. I mean, hey, Mort Garson, Plantasia, that's a classic right there. But there's a lot more, to my surprise. But I had a really nice playlist of all that stuff, and that's how I came up with the idea to play those tracks. Up next, we are going to be listening to another assortment of kind of instrumentals and some electronic. We're gonna have words coming in soon, I promise. For those of you who are not fans of instrumentals, you will not be let down soon enough. But in the meantime, I'm going to listen to the Duruti Column, and you will too. Enjoy if you'd like. This is Logarithm with DJ Arto.

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As Bill Nye said, you are listening to KDVS 90.3 FM, listener-supported freeform radio for the Sacramento Valley. I am DJ Arto, subbing in for DJ The Fish and Micah. This is Logarithm. The track that you just heard was Yoga by Bjork off of the release Homogenic, my personal favorite Bjork album and what I find to be her best work, for sure. Before that, you heard Transport by Sufala featuring Norah Jones, I believe, off of The Now. And then before that was Dangomushi by Mae Simones, which is a single. Then the first track on that block was In D by the Daruti Column off of the Return of the Daruti Column. As I was talking about earlier, I have been revisiting a lot of albums, and this summer, The Return of the Daruti Column is one of them. I was very disappointed to find out that not all of the Daruti Column's discography is on Bandcamp, and because I vowed to not use streaming services this year, I've transitioned from being a Spotify user to Bandcamp, but it is at the cost of being unable to listen to a lot of my favorite artists because they don't have their stuff on Bandcamp. And this usually tends to be a lot of the more famous or older musicians who are off of that site but on streaming services. However, my work

ground has been to just buy physical media instead. Usually when it's an artist, like for example, a Derrida column, a really easy way for me to be able to listen to their older stuff is to find a used CD or record at a store and buy it and listen with my handy dandy record players, my Discman, my Walkman, etc., etc. All in the effort to be supporting artists in and local businesses in the best way that I can, because streaming services definitely do not benefit a lot of artists besides probably whoever is in the top 40s. But that doesn't really necessarily cater to my taste, so Bandcamp it is. Anyways, it is 2:39 p.m. on this Thursday, and I am on the air for just about 20 more minutes with DJ Dilettante on the way to take over Mango Street Cafe. This next song goes out to

0: Hello, everyone. DJ Arto here. You are listening to Logarithm on KDVS 90.3 FM, blasting awesome music all throughout the Sacramento Valley. This is the last time that I will likely be on air. So really quickly, I'd like to tell you what you just heard before I leave you with some short messages and the last tracks until DJ Dilettante takes over for me. The last song you heard was Something in the Way She Moves by S. Maharba. You may have caught that Beatles sample at the end there, hence the song title. And before that was Change by Friendzone off of Collection 1. One of my favorite albums of all time. Friendzone's so awesome, and that's just been the song that I've been blasting this entire month on repeat. Then before that, you heard Footworkin' on Air by Traxman off of The Mind of Traxman. I didn't realize footwork was a genre. I had only really known that album until it was DJ Boulder who pointed it out spring of last year. And then I knew. Before that, I played
1: Makeshift Tourniquet by Vegan.
0: Yeah, the DJ Dilettante special.
1: I love that song.
0: I know. I shouted you out.
1: I was biking.
0: Oh, I see. Oh, okay. Well, up next, you're going to be hearing a few brief messages, and then we will get right back into the music. But this has been my 2 hours on the air for today. I will hopefully be back soon. DJ Dilettante, do you want to say anything before you get on air?
1: Shout out Micah. Shout out The Fish. They trusted their, 3.5 hours, slots of music to me and DJ Arto. So.
0: Yay. Okay. Bye now.
1: Wait.
0: I'm waiting.
1: I made this really good tuna salad right now. Ooh, cool. You should go try it.
0: Okay, I will. Okay, I will. Okay, I will. Okay, bye.
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0: That was Bearcat. That was Trash. Was it Thrash or Trash Girl? Which one was it?
1: That was Thrash Girl by Bearcat off of the release Bedridden.
0: Shout out. And then up next, we're going to get into Mango Street Cafe, where we play the finest music of Brazil every Thursday, 3 to 4:30. So stay tuned for that if you'd like. Bye. I'll talk to you in a little bit. Oh, and this is KDVS Davis, 90.3 FM.

Welcome back. You're listening to KDVS Davis 90.3 FM, and you're tuned in right now to Mango Street Cafe, usually hosted by Micah, but I, DJ Dilettante, am standing in for them today. And the song you just heard was Tema de Mozo by Cal Yader. Before that was Samba de Esperanza by Lisa Ono. And the first song on this block was Slick by Tamba Quatro. And yeah, I'm gonna keep the Brazilian theme for this show today, and I'm bringing you some of my favorites and some of the stuff that I like listening to when I am listening to Brazilian music myself. So yeah, but before I get back into the music, I have a couple events to tell you about in the area. So we have Second Saturdays at the Sacramento Bicycle Kitchen, and the next upcoming event is on September 12th. And this will feature Chrome Ghost, Renewer, and Foreign Film. And all proceeds are going to the nonprofit Community Bike Shop. Guys, these shops are so important. I go to the Bike Collective here in Davis all the time, and they give me all the knowledge I need to maintain my bike, and the Bike Kitchen is no different in Sacramento. So that seems really fun. And in case you're wondering, doors are at 6 p.m. and the music starts at 7 p.m. And once again, that's on September 12th at the Sacramento Bicycle Kitchen. And another thing we have going on is beginning songwriting. And this is for people with upper limb differences and hand disabilities. And this is an online class taught by Eli Conley and Lee Swanson. And it's held Tuesdays from September 1st to October 7th. And time is 4:30 to 6:30 p.m. And you can find more information if you'd like at tinyurl.com/songwritinghldm. Once again, that's tinyurl.com/songwritinghldm. And one more thing, let's see. We also have Bands and Brews concert series at the Orangeville Farmers Market. And for September the 4th, which is tomorrow, it's going to be the Jessica Malone Band performing. And then next week on the 11th will be Later Days performing. And yeah, you can look up the Orangeville Farmers Market if you'd like and find more information about that, but it seems pretty fun. So with that, I'm going to get back into the music for y'all. So stay tuned for more Brazilian music if you'd like. And once again, this is KDVS Davis, and you're tuned into Mango Street Cafe.

0: Well, guys, I'm in this elevator right now. I'm gonna back up these songs to you because I'm stuck here, so might as well. Okay, the song you just heard was Escuadros by Gal Costa. Before that was Sado Sismo by Gal Costa again. And before that was Samba de Vidal by Marcos Valle. Samba de Vidal? I don't speak Portuguese, I'm sorry.
1: But have you heard how they sing and when they say it's like j. They kind of say like j. J. I don't know.
0: Portuguese is a little different, or it's very different in Spanish. But,
1: Samba de Vidal.
0: You have anything to say about Gal Costa? I know you're a big fan right now.
1: I am. I got India on CD.
0: Wait, who are you?
1: CD.
0: Sorry.
1: I'm the person that likes Gal Costa.
0: Wait, how'd you get in this elevator, though?
1: I've always been here.
0: Oh, really?
1: Yeah. I blended in with the background.
0: Oh, I thought you were like the guy from the Royal Tenenbaums. You know, like the guy that does the elevators? His friend?
1: Yeah.
0: I thought you were like him.
1: No.
0: Oh, okay.
1: Hi.
0: Well,
1: anyways, I got Gal Costa's best album,
0: which one?
1: India, mm-hmm. on CD this summer at Rough Trade in Notting Hill.
0: Oxford?
1: No, it was in London.
0: London?
1: Mm-hmm. From Oxford, I got a Lou Reed tape.
0: Oh, which one?
1: It's like a compilation. It's not like...
0: Oh, very cool.
1: Hi. Basically, DJ Dilettante is playing all of the good music, and we're going to be listening to more good music. Up next is a song that we both hold near and dear to our hearts that we've probably played on air, 82 billion times?
0: Probably thrice, but but you put me on.
1: This is true.
0: And then you're put on by another source.
1: Yeah, that's how it goes.
0: Passing on the knowledge. Because it was funny because I knew about the song like after you. And me and my brother saw it after The Hunt, the Luca Guadagnino film. And there's like a scene where that song's like playing in there. But I didn't even like recognize it for a second. I was like, whoa. I was like, whoa. Like, I was like bopping my head in the theater. I was like, yo, sounds good. And then like, I realized like, oh, it was this song. Like, the entire time. And my brother, like, he got obsessed with it too. Like, after like he heard it in the film. Trying to claim that I didn't know about the song at all. He's like, yeah, because like whenever he sends me something and I've already seen it. I'm like, oh, I've seen that. He's like, yeah, because I showed it to you, you know. So like, he thinks he's like a comedian, you know. He's like 30, but
1: it'd be nice.
0: Yeah, I think I'm gonna play some messages for y'all really quick before we get into the song. So stay tuned for that if you'd like. This is KDVS Davis, and you're tuned in to
1: Mango Street Cafe.
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0: Here I am.
1: Sorry. Welcome back. The song you just heard was La Rana by Agustin
2: Pereira
1: Lucena. Before that was Madrilena by Luis Bonfa. Before that was Reflections by Luis Bonfa. And the first song on that block of music.
2: No.
1: Wait.
2: You skipped one.
1: Oh, I skipped one. Yes, I did. You're right. Right. We got a little animal-y, like, and zoo-y in this block of music. So the song before that was
2: Opato. By Brazil 66.
1: Ian Sergio.
2: Well, it's not. Sergio Mendes is like. He basically is the one who created that group, Brazil 66.
1: Okay.
2: He like assembled it. It was like his thing.
1: It's like Bob Marley and the Wailers.
2: Yeah.
1: Okay, I see. Well, and then the first song on this block of music was Es Preciso Perdoar. And that was a cover performed by Ryuichi Sakamoto and in collaboration with Cesaria
2: Ibora
1: and Gaetano Veloso. And that was from Red Hot in Rio. Like one of like the greatest comps.
2: One of the greatest compilations of all time, created to raise funds and awareness about the AIDS crisis.
1: Yeah. Yeah, it says right here.
2: Got a bunch of really great
1: dedicated
2: artists.
1: To Tom Jobim.
2: Jobim?
1: Jobim?
2: Jobim? Joao?
1: Because,
2: you know,
1: Joao Gilberto. Yeah. What? I'm sorry, y'all. Michael probably better at pronouncing all these names than me, because this is like usually like their whole shtick. But regardless, I'm enjoying this playlist. I'm having fun.
2: Me too.
1: This is a fun show to do, I think.
2: Amen.
1: And, yeah, I got some
2: more music.
1: We got some classics coming up too.
2: I know. I'm excited.
1: Me too. All right. Bye, y'all.
2: Bye.

It's the top of the hour here at KDVS Davis. And the song you just heard was Snake Eyes by Arthur Verokai. That was off of Novu Do Urubu. And before that was... Before that was Fim de Sonho by Joao Donato. Before that... Oh, that was the only two songs in the block, actually. It was a short block. Because I need to read you a message. 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They care about the health of our community. And yeah, with that, I'm going to bring you some more music here for the next half hour. And I'm going to get through as much of this playlist I prepared as much as I can. So stay tuned for more Brazilian music if you'd like. And this is Mango Street Cafe on KDVS Davis.

0: Hello, welcome back. The song you just heard was Zanzibar by Edu Lobo. Before that was The Breeze and I by Lorindo Almeida. And before that, the first song on this block was Pelas Sombras by Arthur Verocai. And yeah, that was the second Arthur Verocai pick of the playlist. Just such a good album. What more can I say? I was just talking with DJ Arto about this before she left, but we're like always looking for this album, like perpetually when we go to the record store, and we always look for it on CD, but we can never find it. We can only find it on vinyl, and I want it for my collection because it's such a good album. Every song is just so good. All right. I'm going to get back into the music, but before that, I have a couple quick messages to play for y'all, so stay tuned for those if you'd like.
1: This is Berkeley Breathed, the person responsible for Bloom County and Opus. I'm here to remind everyone that there's a lost and unloved animal waiting at your local shelter just for you. I should also add that there's a cat named Bill that I'm personally trying to place as soon as he's out of jail.
2: You can reach the Yolo County Animal Shelter at 530-668-5287 and the Yolo County SPCA at 530-758-7722.
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I am so sorry. I did not know it would sound like that. I've been trying to like do like animal station IDs this entire show, but because I just saw Donkey, but I guess I failed to ignore the Teletubby part of that. So apologies if you're kind of freaked out by that, because I was.

That song you just heard was White Whistle Samba by Maria Elena Toledo. Before that was O Tempo E Aqui by Toco. Before that was Summer Samba or Samba de Verão. That was by Walter Wanderley. And before that was Tropicalia by Jorge. One of those two. And that was off Red Hot and Rio 2, which I think is also a very good follow-up to Red Hot and Rio, the original compilation that we played earlier in the show. A lot of good covers in that one, too. But with that, I'm going to conclude this episode of Mango Street Cafe with Ginza Samba by Vince Guaraldi while we set up for Die Tribal. But this has been Mango Street Cafe with guest host DJ Dilettante. And I had a lot of fun doing this playlist. I will probably be back in the future eventually, I think. We'll see about that. But until next time.

Hello, everyone. You are listening to KWS Davis 90.3 FM. I'm DJ Dicott, and I'm going to be your host for the next 30 minutes because I'm subbing for this episode of Diatribal. Right now, you are listening to Ginza Samba by Vince Guaraldi. I'm so sorry that I mispronounced that. Today, I'm going to play some... just like some new releases I've been really liking, mostly in like the indie pop kind of sphere. So yeah, thanks for tuning in to KWS Davis. Coming up next, we have Ugly Things by Lizzie.

0: You just listened to Liberty Tree by Phoebe Bridgers off of the release, her new album, Lost Weekend. Before that, you heard Nothing Really Changes by Katie Gregson MacLeod, which is a single. And before that, you heard Ugly Things by Lizzie McAlpine, which is the second single leading up to her album, Angel, that's going to be released on September 18th, which is a day after my birthday and my sister's birthday. So I consider that like Lizzie McAlpine is like giving me a birthday gift. So Liberty Tree, I think, is a really cool song, the one we just heard, just because it kind of has a, at the end, you could probably hear it has like a kind of musical reference to one of Phoebe Bridgers' old songs off of Punisher called Graceland 2. And it starts off like, no longer a danger to herself or others, she made up her mind and laced up her shoes. And it's about her kind of, or maybe it's one of her friends, like running away from home or like a toxic family environment. And I think that's a really cool contrast compared to this song that ends talking about her putting on her shoes at the airport and like rushing to put them on so she can like get to her next thing, which I think is like her significant other. So I thought that was really cool. Like this contrast of like growth of like, instead of running away from something and I don't know where I'm going, now I'm like becoming an adult and I know what I want and I'm running towards things, you know? So I thought that was a really cool kind of parallel on her album, and both in the instrumentation of that song and also the lyrics. So yeah. But yeah, the other two were just some singles that I listened to recently and really liked. And I'm awaiting the projects they're going to be on. So yeah, thank you for listening to KDVS Davis. I'm going to play some messages and then we'll get back into some music.
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You just heard 7563 by Florence Road, which is a new single. I'm gonna play a quick message for you guys, and then we have a pretty cool interview coming up in this next block with a lawyer. Wait, are you a lawyer? Professor at UC Davis School of Law. Former dean of the law school. So thank you. thanks for being here. Okay, I'm going to leave you off with this song by Olivia Rodrigo called Serena Joy.